8:14 on the edge of Americana here on a Monday evening. 8:14, yes. Got to go until 9 p.m. with the country, Americana kind of music. That was the Flying Burrito Brothers, White Line Fever, from their debut album, 1971. And before that, we had Todd Snyder, the late, great Todd Snyder. That's S-N-I-D-E-R. I discovered him kind of late, but he's very witty. I'd say he's, you know, a lot of musicians get lumped into country music who are actually singer-songwriters, and that's where they can make the most money. So that's kind of Todd Snyder. I got to see him in Ashland a couple years before he passed away. He was excellent. Willie Nelson before that with Nightlife, one of his classic hits back before he grew the beard and the bandana. He was not pretty to look at, but he's got some immortal songs now. And we start off with the Dillards and Billy Jack from Roots and Branches, which came out in 1972. All right. What do I have for them next? All right. I've got some Nitty Gritty Dirt Band coming up from the Will the Circle Be Unbroken, which is a amazing work. So it's the Nitty Gritty Dirt Band, who I bought their first album because of Mr. Bojangles, when that was a hit way back in the early 70s. Also on the on this triple album, I think, Mother Maybelle Carter, Earl Scruggs, Doc Watson, Roy Acuff, Merle Travis, Jimmy Martin, Vassar Clemens, Norman Blake. And I've got some Merle Travis queued up. That's an interesting thing. I listened to Doc Watson's autobiography recently, and he named his son Merle Watson after Merle Travis. So little tidbit there, inside knowledge, whatever. All right, here we go with the Jayhawks from Smile. This is I'm Gonna Make You Love Me.

All right, 8:35. That, of course, was Linda Ronstadt from one of her first albums. So that was Silver Threads and Golden Needles, but a slightly different version than the one that came out a few albums later. Much more country, not as poppy, but what a voice. Oh, man. Yes, great album. And before Linda, we had David Bromberg, a song called Stealin' from Reckless Abandon back in the early 70s. Doc Watson before that with Shady Grove from his album Memories. And Merle Travis started that set off with I Am a Pilgrim from the Nitty Gritty Dirt Band compilation, Will the Circle Be Unbroken? That was a really galvanizing album because, you know, the hippies had started to do country rock, and Gram Parsons jumped in there, and the New Riders of the Purple Sage, Grateful Dead did some country music. So it got to be hip, and so Nitty Gritty Dirt Band decided to honor a whole bunch of older country musicians and songwriters. So it's actually, there's a couple albums. I think there's a Will the Circle Be Unbroken and this Will the Circle Be Unbroken 2. Anyway, check it out. And, you know, it's all online these days. So, one of my pet peeves is people not being considerate on the road using turn signals. Hey, drivers, have you noticed there's a little lever you may not know about to the left of your steering wheel? And we know what it does? Well, guess what? It's not there for decoration. It's actually the law. You should signal when you turn. Using your turn signal lets other drivers know what you're planning to do. It's not just a polite thing to do. It's the law. And it's a lot less trouble than sorting out a car crash. So when you get behind the wheel, you know, especially don't drink and drive, but always fasten your seatbelt and always remember to use your turn signal, please. Yes, enough griping about drivers, right? All right, on with the music. Got about 20 minutes left. This is a musician who, he's a singer-songwriter, kind of lumped into the folk category, but Greg Brown is really one of them. He's so good. This is from his album Milk of the Moon, which came out in 2002, and it's called A Little Excited.

0: All right. This is the end of the Edge of Americana show tonight with your, I'm your guest host, Jay Tubb. What you just heard was John Gorka, a song called Cypress Trees with great background voices by Lucy Kaplansky. Before that, we had Brewer and Shipley from an album called Tokyo Road. That's the one. Some of you may know that Brewer and Shipley from the song One Toke Over the Line. That was called Oh Mommy. Oh Mommy, I Ain't No Commie. That's definitely a late 60s kind of a protest song. Glenn Campbell before that did a Jimmy Webb song called Highwayman. And Greg Brown did A Little Excited. And I got that mixed up with Cowboy Junkies was the first song in that set. Ooh, Las Vegas from a tribute to the Flying Burrito Brothers, Graham Parsons. And I am going to hand the show over. And hopefully this will open up for my next show. Time right now is 8:56. And I'm trying to get the, let's see, Spotify. Huh. Okay. Oh, there's a version of it for you. All right. I'll be back next Monday for my regular show, Richmond Counterculture, at 3 p.m., playing all Richmond music. And you're listening to WRIR LP FM 97.3 in Richmond, Virginia. And that's it for me for the Edge of Americana show. And we're going to have a fine. What's the name of this show?
1: Soul to Soul.
0: Soul to Soul's up right now. So I, it's hard to pass the baton sometimes because I, half the time the next show starts automatically and whether I'm ready for it or not. But here we go. Soul to Soul here on WRIR.
1: Thank you. All right, guys, you just heard Jay wrapping up Edge of Americana. Josh, wherever you are in the world right now on tour, I hope you are well. Hope you guys are rocking every stage that you step foot on. But Jay, we thank you again. When's your show again?
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1: Next
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1: Next Monday, 3 to 5, Richmond Counterculture. Make sure you guys tune in. Didn't mention my levels right. Sorry. But yeah, this is Soul to Soul. You guys know who we are and what we came to do.
3: Yo.
1: What's up, Jaleela?
3: What's up, Christian? How are you?
1: I'm doing well. And I'm doing so well that I want to let the listeners know that they're still listening to WRIR LP 97.3 FM Richmond Radio. It's Monday night. So you know we got the jams. Jaleela?
3: Of course.
1: Yeah.
3: Don't we?
1: All right. You have a good one.
3: See ya.
1: Yeah, as always. And we also got a special guest in the studio.
3: Rebecca.
1: From Mostly Sugar is in town with us tonight.
3: Bah, bah, bah, bah.
1: Yeah, it's always fun. It's always fun to have a third person in the studio with us. But before we get to the jam, Jaleela, how was your weekend?
3: It was awesome. I had such an amazing weekend. I did all the things that I ever wanted to do.
1: Yeah, you look like you were outside. You look good. Well, what's up?
3: You know, your girl been in the gym, you know, getting to that fitness, you know, getting right, you know.
1: Yeah.
3: I got something I got to get right for, so you know.
1: Okay.
3: Keep it tight. You know
1: okay.
3: What I mean?
1: Hold on. What's up? That's T. That's T. That's T. Yeah,
3: that.
1: Yeah.
3: What all,
1: man, them little girls be doing that to me when I be photographing the kids for the schools now. They'd be like, oh, that picture is T. I'm like, yo, I'm 30-something. Like, how my face doing that? Nah, it's cool. I saw the cookout plate, man. Y'all lucky I was eating good. You was your line sisters?
3: Yeah, No, so my homegirls. Okay. You know, shout out to my homegirls. Shout out to Michaela, Harmony, Britt. She couldn't make it, but shout out to my sweet Britt. Shout out to Zoe. Shout out to, I met some new girls that day as well, too.
1: Okay.
3: Yeah, shout out to Avery. Shout out to the homegirls. Yeah. You know, it's always nice to have a group of homegirls, especially during the summer. Well, all year round.
1: Yeah,
3: community
1: yeah.
3: is important.
1: Absolutely. Absolutely. Important. That's what we celebrate here at WRR. I saw you also saw Odyssey this week.
3: Hey, look.
1: That looked like that was popping too. Man, you've been outside, man.
3: But listen, like, I feel like, you know, it's essential to be outside. Outside gets a bad rep. I don't know why, but it gets a bad rep. But I feel like it's very essential for your mind to be outside, especially when it feels good outside.
1: Yeah. Yeah.
3: Yeah.
1: Yeah. Yeah. And I mean, it's been a cool week, literally. Temperature wise, it's been cool. So we haven't had, the heat warnings, but we got some storms rolling through pretty soon. So make sure y'all are outside while you can be. Mm. See, this is what I love about the. What? I'm telling y'all, love this. How you doing? Yeah, yeah. What's going on? Yeah, yeah. Come on. Anyway, sorry about that. Distracted. Black woman, yes. Anyway, we're going to get to these jams, man. I told y'all it was Monday night. We got a bunch of bangers on this one. We got some old joints. We got a lot of new music, actually. Some stuff you never heard of and it needs to be on your radar. But I'm rambling now, so we're going to get right to it. Make sure y'all stay hip. Rebecca is DJing behind us, so she already on top. You feel me? She already got the young jock popping. Nah, we're going to stop. All right, we'll be back to check on y'all soon. Soul to soul. Keep it locked.
3: Peace.

0: Y'all, Jalila Aggie. Oh man, yo, this is WRIRLP 97.3 FM Richmond Radio. We got a third mic. 1 second, let me get my levels right. Okay. I think the levels is right. Before we get to the third mic and our special guest of the evening, we got to let you know what's out, what's popping, what's in the ethos. We got a lot going on. Excuse me, I am parched. We got Kenyon Dixon coming in with Ego Ruins Everything, which is a really dope project y'all should check out. We got Victoria Monet with Reach Out. I feel like that single kind of came and went along with that last single she put out. I don't feel like a lot of people appreciated that. I don't want to say she's on the decline, but she hit a really high peak, and it kind of happened suddenly. Mm-hmm. Even though she's been writing for 15 years, I feel like that wave that she was on in 2023 was... like, it's been a hard fall. Like, she's gone silent. And yeah, I think a lot of that has to do with that breakup, but...
1: You think so?
0: For sure.
1: Oh, that was part of the appeal of her. What's her sexy man?
0: Yeah. We're not doing that tonight.
1: My bad.
0: No, you're all good. We got Tyler with Right Now, or a single. Tyler dropped an album called A Pop with a single titled Right Now that's going crazy. We have I Wish You Were Here, by Q. Lord Jesus, I'm talking tongues tonight. Isaiah Huron with No Way. Looks like we got Sarai with Bullseye, Nice Shot. Jamin with Proud. Felix Amos with Did the Rain Stop. Really dope project. Chris Crispy, Behind the Shades. I heard that one on the way over here. That was really dope. And I feel like I'm missing somebody. Marie Dahlstrom just put out Night and Day. Honey Blue Will Make You Proud. Y'all heard that earlier. And I am missing something. I can't think of who it is. Masego. Oh, my God. That album of the year contender, 1,000%. A bunch of people on tour right now. Jill Scott is still on tour. Moonchild just wrapped up. Alex Isley will be in D.C. Next Friday?
1: Next Friday?
0: Yeah, maybe. Should be the MGM Harbor. Who else is on tour? It's a bunch of people on tour right now. You know, I usually got a list, but I ain't got a... Oh, y'all, speaking of tour, y'all better hope that Usher Chris Brown tour is still popping, because your man just about to get sentenced in the UK right now.
1: That is so unfortunate.
0: And that might be a three-year sentence. I mean, he's got money, so he's going to beat that.
1: But, yeah.
0: I mean, that just may disrupt the tour, and it may delay more cherries being given to women in the audience. And I don't know, did you see the girl that was real uncomfortable?
1: I did see that.
0: Y'all, we got to stop doing that. And I'm not saying I want to ruin the ladies' fun, but we really got to stop just bringing random people on stage and just caressing them, men and women, and everything in between, obviously. But I feel like that is getting to a point where people are, obviously, you heard about the guy who divorced his wife from the Chris Brown thing, right?
1: Oh, that was real.
0: That was real. Yeah, that was real.
1: Wow.
0: So, like, it's happening too frequently. You had the girl throw her bra on stage to J. Cole at the Charlotte show. Like,
1: That's classic.
0: But he said it's the first time in 15 years that's happening.
1: I believe it.
0: So, it's like, don't get me wrong. Let's have our fun. I'm all for artists interacting with fans, but I kind of feel like we're getting to a point where it's becoming not disruptive, but the repercussions are happening more often in real life than they are kind of just on social media. So be mindful of what you're doing on camera, and artists, be mindful of how you are touching your fans. That being said, though, I'm not calling this a new segment per se, but we have an intimacy expert in the building, and I think it's only right that I carve out this space for her to do what she does best. So, without further ado, the golden fro. I'm gonna pass the mic real quick.
1: Yeah. So, let's get intimate. Let's talk about intimacy a bit.
0: Hey, that's the name of the segment. Let's get intimate. Boom, we got one. Hello.
1: Let's get intimate. Yeah. So, what do you want to talk about?
0: Yeah.
1: So we were fooling around a couple of topics before we got on air, and I just want to confirm with my co-host which one we're doing.
0: The one you asked me about the activity.
1: Yes. Okay. Yeah. So me and Christian, we are both seeing somebody.
0: Yes.
1: Shout out to us.
0: Hey, baby.
1: You know, love is love is alive. Love is one and alive, my friends. And you know, I asked them, you know, what is something that you like? What is an intimate act that you and your partner share that's your most favorite?
0: You gonna think I'm weird for this? But I like taking naps.
1: Oh.
0: Yeah. I think...
1: you got the lazy love.
0: For sure. I actually told her that the other day, because for whatever reason, I always fall asleep over there. And I, comfortable couch.
1: Yeah.
0: Got like a four Inception layer bed. Like, it's you just fall in and you go to sleep. Mm. Like, we could just be watching TV and I'll be out for 3 hours and I wake up and I'm like, it's 2 o'clock in the morning. Mm. I don't know what it is, but I feel like that's bonding time for me, even though we aren't doing anything.
1: Yeah.
0: And we do a lot. But I think napping is something that I've grown to love to do. She's not listening right now, but she would probably be laughing if she heard me say that. What about you?
1: Okay, this is going to sound so cliche, but so my man, you know, he,
0: my man.
1: You know, music is something that we share. Like, our passion for music is what we both share. Yep. So honestly, like, just like sending like our favorite like songs have been sampled back and forth. Like, that's like my favorite thing, because it's just like, yo, you get it.
0: Yeah.
1: You get it. Or like, you know, when he's over and like we'll play like, you know, just like oldies on like the YouTube and just let it play while we talk. Like, that's just like my favorite thing.
0: Oh,
1: like,
0: y'all love Jones. Okay. Okay.
1: Like my favorite thing in the world. Cause it's just like, again, like, you get it. Like, you already know how I feel about music.
0: Right.
1: And it's really important for me to have someone in my life that feels the same way, if not more.
0: Right.
1: So, yeah. That's
0: tough. Okay. I like that.
1: Yeah.
0: We got a special guest behind us right now who has a lot to say. Very young, very wise. I would like you to give us the topic at hand, Miss Rebecca, on behalf of, no, I'm just kidding. I believe Rebecca is speaking independently right now. So we're gonna let her rock. What's up? What we were talking about off mic regarding, let me get some context, I'm sorry. So off mic in the studio, we were all talking about Summer Flings. Yeah, what's up, man? Look, this is what I love. Y'all keep walking by the window. Anyway, squirrel. But yeah, we were talking about Summer Flings and the, not the amount that we've had of them, but just sort of like the experiences that we've had with them. Obviously, none of us are in Summer Flings right now, but just, you know, just we kind of like just laughed about and reminisced about the ones we have been involved in, so... but Rebecca has a perspective that I think is important to share. So,
2: it's because I don't got no man. Like, I'm single right now, so my heart extra cold. Like, my heart is real cold right now. I don't know. Is love even real? Like, what is real? Love? Love.
1: Ooh, I'm
2: if
1: so
2: it's
1: cold.
2: Just a fling, so like, it's gonna go away.
0: I think your feelings are valid in that. I would never invalidate that. I think you think a little differently when you find a healthy love, because not all love is healthy, unfortunately. And when you find that love, you kind of become more of a believer. It's kind of like when somebody's telling you about a product and you kind of like, oh, it's overhyped. And then you buy it, you're like, oh, I get it. Kind of like the Apple Watch. I think everybody kind of rolls their eyes at people that have Apple Watches, but when you get one, you kind of like, oh, snap, I didn't know I could do that. Oh, this is really useful.
1: Yeah.
0: And I think not comparing a relationship to a watch, but I kind of think that same concept applies to if you've been in a healthy one, then you understand how transformative it is.
1: Summer flings, though, is a different type of relationship.
2: Sure. Right, and I feel like a summer fling, like, you have to have a little bit of coldness with it.
1: Because,
2: like, it's...
0: Detached. But wait. Is it cold or is it expectation?
2: I mean, expectation, it could be positive or negative. You could have a negative expectation out of something, or you could have a positive expectation. But either way it goes, it's like, you know that there's some type of goal or something that you want to get out of it.
0: Right.
2: But, like... If you're going into the summer and you're going into this relationship with whoever it is, because at the end of the day, anything you do with somebody that builds a relationship, if you're going into it with the expectation like, okay, it may not last that long, yeah, you're going to keep a little distance. Like, you're going to be a little detached, a little cold to the situation to protect yourself naturally.
0: But I think on the other side of that, people that go into relationships without expectation, or not without expectation, but without a goal or like an end goal, does that not just kind of keep the curiosity open to see where it's going? Or do you get into a situation with somebody with the intention of falling in love with them? I think there are people out there that are just like, hey, man, I'm just out here dating. I'm not trying to get into anything serious. I'm just kind of finding myself right now and having fun. I think there are a lot of people that do that outside of the summer. But I also feel like those kinds of people... that not that they rub off on other people, but like you kind of see them from a distance, and you kind of see like their character in relationships when they're just kind of loosely being with people versus when they find somebody, they go hard. Mm-hmm. And they fall hard. Mm-hmm. I'm somebody that loves hard, obviously.
1: I do too.
0: I don't really want to date without intention. Have I been a summer flings? Absolutely.
1: So what makes it a summer fling? I want Rebecca, what makes it a summer fling?
2: What makes it a summer fling? Yeah. Okay, here's my guide to a summer fling. Y'all have had to start talking, you know, when it starts to be a little dewy outside. Starts to get a little misty in the morning air, a little foggy, you know, it's you want to have a cup of tea. That's when you start thinking about, you start plotting on who is going to be in your summer.
0: Right.
2: After that, you know, once the flowers start blooming, that's when you should have it narrowed down to at least 5 contenders.
0: Five.
2: You need at least 5 because you're gonna cut people off. You're gonna cut this number down, right?
0: Whew.
2: So you're gonna start.
0: Do you have enough attention span for 5 people?
2: No, that's why that's where you start cutting at. Because the one that can't even hold your attention, what is he here for? What are they there for? You got to let them go. So you start you cut it down. Once you get it down to about 3. That's when you know, well, I'm still in school. So, you know, like, I should be back home in the summer. Like, I should have, you know, at least 1 on campus, some contenders at home, you know, maybe 1 that I'm never going to see. They just like to be around, I guess, whatever. So after that, that's when you start to see where the real connection is. Like, who am I actually vibing with? If you vibing with that person that you can see every day and y'all always, you know, can be around each other, now y'all start doing all the cutesy stuff. Now y'all go feed the ducks. Now y'all go care about the environment.
3: Yo, you really
2: y'all
3: have
2: go
3: like
2: to the festivals. Yeah, you go
0: I can
2: to the
0: tell
2: festivals.
0: She thought about this. And it's so funny because, like, I wasn't going to age you, but you just said that you're in school, so obviously you're somewhere in young adulthood. But that is, like, the difference in dating generations. I'm not saying that y'all don't date seriously. What I'm saying is that the whole high five people, cut this person off, like grocery shopping a little bit, like, that is a generational thing that I don't think that millennials do very often. Because I'm not saying that there aren't any millennials that don't do it, but I feel like that's something that you don't see us do very often.
2: Mm.
0: Where we entertaining that many people just to be like, all right, this person's cool, nah, next.
2: But why you can't have friends? Why everybody got to be so, you said grocery shopping.
0: Right.
2: Like, even when you're at the grocery store, you got to, who got the best prices?
0: Right.
2: Like,
0: No doubt. When I say, like, do that, I meant as in, like, you're actively going on dates with these people and you're actively entertaining all these people and they're not just people that you kind of just see every once in a while. Like, I couldn't actively entertain 5 women even if I wanted to.
2: I'm not saying everybody is an active entertainment. Some people are passive. Some people, like I said, some people you just texting because they like to be around. Like, they want to say, hey, good morning to you, so you let them. So it's like, why do the relationship have to be so serious?
0: Mm-hmm.
2: Like, why can't we just let it blossom naturally with the fling, with the summer, with the season change, you know?
3: Mm.
0: Well, that's the millennial
3: stuff.
0: It didn't
3: die off.
2: Yeah, and if it naturally dies off, that's the thing. Like, if it naturally dies off, it dies off. But, like,
0: that's them young knees talking right there, boy.
2: Okay.
0: Oh, my God. Mm. All right, y'all. That is our segment on intimacy and summer flings. Now, that was fun, Rebecca. Thank you for
2: it. It was nice meeting y'all.
0: Yeah, for sure.
2: Yes.
0: For sure.
2: I'm Rebecca.
0: don't say who you associated with because people actually listen to the show.
2: No.
0: Yeah, don't. I don't want no calls from nobody tomorrow. But anyway.
1: She'll be fine. I talked about worse. Come on.
0: Oh, my God. All right, y'all. We're going to get back into these tunes. Y'all keep it locked. Still soul to soul. And it is
4: me. Play this record as frequently as possible. Then, as it becomes easier for you, play the record once a day or as needed.

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We'll be about to do it. 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

Queen, we gon' get on down.

0: Now they can. All right.
1: Welcome back, friends. What's up, Jalila?
2: What's up? What's up?
1: This was a fun night.
2: Very fun.
1: A lot of great topics. But this is also the worst part of the night because we have to close out. But the treat is that Goat Gatsby's in the building. The Richmond Cryptoid is coming up next. What you got for him, Goat?
3: Oh, I got a whole hour of new music.
1: A whole hour of new music is coming your way in about 30 seconds or so. But you know the protocol. Listen to better R&B. Keep your hands clean. Tell somebody you love them and don't be cold-hearted. Word of Rebecca. just kidding. We'll see you guys in 2 weeks. I'm going to pass you off to Goat the Gatsby.
2: Peace.
1: Talk to him, Goat.
3: Oh, hey, that's me. Let me grab the headphones.
1: And we don't want that air, so I'm just going to keep rambling on until... Oh, he has his headphones on. All right, see
3: you. Yeah. You can't hear because you don't have the headphones on. Hey, you're listening to WRIR LP 97.3 FM, Richmond. Richmond Cryptoids. I'm your cryptoid keeper, Goat Gatsby, here in the WRIR studios. Wonderful show lined up to you. What do you have in store for you? New music, Bioflesh, Night Tapes, Electric Ghost Machine, Meat Computer, Late Again, Hercules and Love Affair, Filmmaker, and so much more. Take care. And everybody out there, you take care. Thank you for tuning in, whether you're staying up late or waking up early. This is a wonderful show lined up. Usually I tell you about where I've been, but I've been taking it easy. Sometimes, after lots of travel, you just want to spend your summer sitting at home. If you're hearing me right now, you might be in your car. You might be at your home with the...

down and relax. Spend time with somebody I really care about. And just sit around at home. So thanks everybody for just allowing me to be a little tame. Alright, right now what you hear in the background is the song Skyline by Skattle. Better known, well, as his family calls him, David's Skitliff. This is from the album Mythos. It was recently released. It's an all-instrumental album, as all things are with Skattle. And always nice and calm. And as we move into the new music for this hour, R Missing has the album Sworn Block Figures. Well, that's actually just the name of the single from an upcoming album. I hope you enjoyed this single. And as I hope you enjoy all things. Now, I'm going to sit back, type into the blog, because a lot of people have been complaining that the blogs aren't updated. Don't worry, my show will be. And as always, thank you for tuning in, whether you're staying up late or waking up early. And I will be sitting here on Main Street. If you drive by the studio, wave hi. Here's R Missing.

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Here is Night Pimps with Swim, an added increase from the deluxe version of their album, Swim.

All right, folks, that was the Deep, Warp Star, and Amaru with LA Girls. 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Right now in the background, you can hear the song More Brains by Electronic Ghost Machine. And if you're listening out there, this is Gobe Gatsby, host of Richmond Cryptoids. It's Monday night, and I'm here to bring you a very special alert right now. Please pay attention.

Thank you. I want to remind people about the Richmond Reproductive Freedom Project. 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They seek to make these vital healthcare services accessible to all people, regardless of their financial status. 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

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This next one is Meld Amar. If you heard me play Doomslayer earlier this year, you're in luck. They came out with a remix with Dancing Plague, so you get to enjoy that again here on Richmond Cryptoids. Here's Meld Amar and Dancing Plague.

when I know is blue, then why the hell am I in love with you? That is If You Have a Bridge, I'm Buying by Late Again. Now here is Hercules and Love Affair with Hips and Lips. This is called Boy. And stick around in a half hour. We got weather and astrology coming your way.

folks. That was Filmmaker with Breaking the Grid. Plenty of more music along the way. This next song is called Dummy. It's featuring Lily Hall. It's by Now Always Fades. Hope Springs Eternal, but Now Always Fades.

All right, that was Frankie Rose with Can't Be Wrong. And now, it's still late night. I want everyone out there to be introduced to Megan McDuffie. This is Sin. It's a Nine Inch Nails cover.

All right, that was Bond Girl by John Glacier. In a few minutes, we'll have weather and astrology, but now here is Tears for Dying with

0: right, that's Slip by Josh DeCasa. Oh, who's this in the room over here? Is that Amy Goodman? Amy, what do you have to say?
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0: All right. Thanks, Amy. Thanks for that update. All right. It's about to be midnight. And you know what that means? Weather and astrology. Ooh, boy. It's now midnight here in Richmond, Virginia. July 28th, 2026. Tuesday. Let's get to the weather and astrology. But first, the National Weather Service is a part of NOAA, the National Oceanic and Atmospheric Administration. It provides extensive information to the public about weather, air quality, current aviation, and marine forecasts, long-term storm predictions, and storm warnings. You can find all this information and more, including satellite images, on their website at www.weather.gov. All right, folks, let's go check in on that forecast. As always, let's go to weather.gov. Part of the National Weather Service, not weather.org, weather.tv. We're talking about weather.gov. All right, right now here in Richmond, 75 degrees is what it, the current temperature overnight, over morning rather. We're going to have a low of a nice 69 degrees. As we work into Tuesday afternoon, we're going to have a high of 88 degrees. Boo. Chance of thunder showers. Boo. And let's have a weather hazardous outlook. Hazardous weather outlook for Central Virginia and other places. Tonight, not expected, but there is a slight risk for severe weather Tuesday afternoon and evening. Scattered severe thunderstorms are possible with damaging winds and large hail, the main threats. All right, but as we work into Wednesday, we're going to have sunny highs in the 80s. Wednesday night, lows of 67 degrees. Continue that trend on Thursday, Friday. And as we get into Saturday and Sunday, again, Saturday mostly sunny, highs in the 80s. Sunday, chance of showers and thunderstorms, partly sunny, high of 89. So, bad news, storm tomorrow, or rather today. But the rest of the week looks very sunny, so have that to look forward to. Now, let's go over to weather and astrology. As always, I get my astrology from Madame Clairvoyant. That is Claire Comstock Gay of the Cut. This week, she writes that on Sunday, Saturn began its yearly retrograde, which will last until mid-December. During this time, you might feel your self-discipline start to fray. The answer isn't to force yourself to be better and work harder. That never really works. But take some time to check in with yourself. It's possible that you've lost your spark because you're working towards the wrong goals. And if you reconnect with your real, genuine desires, your motivation will return. And then, on Wednesday, the Aquarius full moon lights up the sky. This is likely to be a particularly intense one, and any feelings that you have been brewing beneath the surface are likely to come out. This isn't the time to be non-committal or to worry too much about tactfulness. Right now, what everyone needs most is clarity, even if it's tough. Thank you, Madame Clairvoyant. And as our customs and tradition here on Richmond Cryptoids, we give a special birthday shout out for July 28th. Well, turning 36 today, DeAndre Cortez Way, formerly known as Soulja Boy Tell 'Em. I'm talking about Soulja Boy. Yes, his hit single from 2007, Crank That, was a big hit, if you remember. And I'm here to remind you of that with a nice remix of the song. You know, we all have different feelings about that song. And if you don't like it, well, I like the beat. Is it okay to enjoy the beat? I do. I like the steel drums. And I do like how he says, you. So we're going to play that in just a minute. But first, I want to remind everybody, thank you. Thank you for tuning in, whether you're staying up late or waking up early. This has been Richmond Cryptoheads. I'm your cryptoid keeper, Goat Gatsby, here in the WRIR studios. If you are driving by on East Main, wave hi to me. I'm in the bottom, Shaco Bottom. And now, let's have a special Soulja Boy remix. This is Bastin with Crank That Deep Insane Remix. Thank you for tuning in, whether you're staying up late or waking up early. This is Richmond Cryptoheads. I'm your cryptoid keeper, Goat Gatsby. Thank you for listening.

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1: Whoa, hello there. That's Neon Bloom by Picture Plane. 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

All right, that was Tempers with Who Says. And now let's keep things dark. This is Dark Crismy with Breathe It. Breathe.

right, that was Echo Barrel with Dead Ringer. From the album Through the Chaos. Is it chaotic here on Main Street? Absolutely not. Tuesday morning in Richmond is always kind of dead. This song right here is called Crashing Out. It's by Cathedral Bells.

Happy New Year. That's Jim Carroll New Year by Black Marble. We got about 24 more minutes left here on this wonderful morning here in Richmond, Virginia. More music coming at you, and then at 1 o'clock, the Metal Box, the Gothic Lizard, is en route to the Bar Studios. In the meantime, here is Vestron Vulture. This is Jesus Christ, Mostly Sad.

All right, folks, that was Last Grasp with Going, Not Coming. All right, let's cheer things up. Here's Sober Thoughts by Twin Ion Engine. Yeah, let's feel that. Come on.

All right, this next song, Human Happens by Magdalena Bay. A little shout out to Helen of Troy. She never meant to start a war. Honestly, Helen of Troy being really maligned, it's the men who start the war. She just lived her own life. This is Human Happens by Magdalena Bay.

All right, that was KKB, Caro Caro Bonito. Sick Beat was the name of that song. And I'm about to get out of here in a few minutes, where we're going to play a couple more songs. One of them's going to be Crystallized by Poppy. But before we get to that, here is Anamanaguchi. Pop it. And as always, thank you for tuning in, whether you're staying up late or waking up early. This has been Richmond Cryptoids. I've been your Cryptoid Geek.

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This is Yancy, the Gothic Lizard, with my show, Metabox. You had just been listening to Richmond Cryptoids with the great Goad Gatsby. Oh, yeah. Oh, yeah. You had been. Indeed. Indeed.

Oh my goodness. Yes. So, we're going to be playing Score tonight from the movie Obsession, composed by Rock Burwell. And yeah, should be fun. Fun. So let's go ahead and get this in the mix here. And I hope everybody is having a wonderful week. It was a little warm today, a little bit more warm than I wanted it to be. So there was that. Not that excited about that, but it is what it is. And what it is not so great. But it feels good tonight. It's around, I think, 76 or something at that, around there. So, feeling pretty good at the nighttime. All right, let's get this going in here. Trying to get all my eggs in a row here, so to speak. That's

trying to get that there. All right. So, all right, I think we're good now. So, let me go ahead and tell you some stuff. Let's do some PSAs, public service announcements. You want them, you need them, we got them. Need them, got them, got them, need them, need them, need them, got them, got them, got them, got them, need them, need them, need them, need them, got them. Oh man, it sounds like Obsession, doesn't it? Anyway, let's see. Let's go ahead and do one of these. Every day we interact with people around us, and whether it's the common cold, flu, or the latest variant of COVID, there are simple steps we can all take to reduce the chance of spreading airborne illness. 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Of course you do. Did you know that only about one woman in 10 that develops breast cancer has family genetic history of the condition? And while it is much less common in men, only 1 in 5 male patients has a family history. 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All right. Woo. Let's see what we got tonight. We're going to start out with a little bit of this. You know it's a problem when you make a wish and the wish feels more like a hex. And that is the next artist we're playing next. Here's the song called Hex from Metamorph. 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

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This is Yancy, the Gothic Lizard, with my show, Metal Box. And it's time to go in reverse as we're listening to the score, Obsession. This is the song, Go Back to Sleep. Do you really want to go back to sleep if somebody's creeping outside obsessed with you? Probably not. But anyway, music composed by Rock Burwell. Let's take a look at what we played in this last long, lovely set. Let's take a look here. So the last one was by a indie rock artist. I threw some indie rock stuff up in here because I came across some of these artists recently and felt like it was appropriate for this. The band Double V with Your Love, Is It Real? From the album Treat Her Strangely 2022 on Sin. Then before that, Pretty Sick with the song called Devil and Me from the Come Down EP 2021 on Dirty Hit. Then Dramarama with an oldie but a goodie, really oldie but a goodie, with Some Crazy Dame from the album Cinema Verte back in 1985. And that was on Harvey Star. And then before that, from the brand new EP from Vio Flesh, their newest single. This wasn't the newest single, but it is their other one. I'll play their other one, which is Velvet. That was the song called Suffocating from Velvet EP 2026, Dark Tunes Music Group. Of course, they will be having their full-length album come out, I believe, in October. So get ready for that. It will be awesomeness. So definitely awesomeness. What else did I play? Then Catherine Wheel with Kill My Soul from the album Happy Days back in 1995 on Universal Music. And then Tool with Intolerance from the classic album Undertow back in 1993 on RCA record label. And then Rock Burwell with Love Is in the Air Part 1 from the Obsession original motion picture soundtrack 2026, brand new on Backlot Music. And then starting out the set with Metamorph with Hex from the album Hex 2024 on Distortion Productions. And as always, Christopher Young with the Hellraiser 30th anniversary original, 30 special 30th anniversary edition original motion picture soundtrack, originally released in 1987, re-released in 2017 on Lakeshore Records. There we go. Oh my lord, what in the world was all that? All right, so we got that. We got it good. So, all right, let's continue with some more music. Let's see what we're going to play next. We're going to play something. This is a newer artist. They've been out for a little bit, I should say. She goes by Absolutely Yours. That's the name of the group. I guess it's more of a solo artist, really. This newest one is called Margaret, and it just came out July 24th, 2026. Also, tonight I will be also jumping into a little hardcore due to losing a amazing, if you are into hardcore music, just recently, we lost an amazing singer from the Queens, New York hardcore band, it's
crazy to think that this band's been around a really, really long time, since 1986. But Lou Kohler, frontman of New York hardcore band Sick of It All, had died due to facing fighting cancer for a while. Man, you know, this has been an epidemic recently with bigger musicians. Jennifer Finch, bass player, singer slash singer songwriter from L7, died of cancer, and now here we have a hardcore band, the singer, and you know, that's going to be a hard one to replace in this aspect. So we'll end up playing a little bit of Sick of It All, but I'm going to play this song first, and here we go as we enter the box with Absolutely Yours. Here's Margaret.

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We're listening to the score of Obsession. This is the song, Are You Okay? Obviously not. You know why? 'Cause she's obsessed. Remember, be careful what you wish for. All right, let's take a look at what we played going in reverse. That last song was brand new one from In This Moment, song Crawl from her new album, Witch, that's going to be coming out in 30 days. This looks like this new album is going to be a real banger. Anyway, that's 2026 on Better Noise Music. Yeah, they switched up record labels. And before that, a side project of the artist, the violinist Lula Black, her band Beldame, with the song Hers from the album Unrequainted, 2021 on Silent Pendulum. Great song, really fit with the whole vibe tonight. And then Absolutely Yours, with Margaret, brand new single, Margaret 2026, Absolutely Yours. And yeah, so that brings us up to now. What do I got to tell you? What do I got to tell you? Don't know. Going to tell you something. Don't know what I'm going to tell you. Oh, what is today? Tuesday, right? Yeah, it's Tuesday. What a Tuesday, huh? Where does time go? It's like it just whizzes by here. Anyway, let's take a look at what we're going to play, where we're going to go to next. What are we going to play next? I guess we're going to do some Sick of It All. Let's see. What song should we do? Which album? Oh, I love Scratch the Surface. Consume. Maybe that's a good one. We can go with that one because that fits with the theme tonight. Yeah, I think so. Yeah, we'll go with that. It's one of their longer songs, amazingly. When I say longer, like it's over 3 minutes. Most of them are a little over a minute to 2 minutes and some. So we'll go with this one. This comes from the 1994 album Scratch the Surface. Really like this album. That one and Built to Last, and of course their classic one, Blood, Sweat, and No Tears. let's see. All right. It's time to enter the box with Sick of It All. This goes out to Cole Knoller. I'm sorry, Lou Kohler. Gosh, man, I tell you, I just said that backward. Oh, geez. Lou Kohler. Oh, man. You know, it's just when you're not awake, you're not completely awake. So, yes, I am consumed by sleep. You're Sick of It All. New York hardcore band that's been around since the mid-80s. Actually, from the early 80s. Here is the song Consumed.

That one goes out. All those go out to the late, great Lou Kohler, lead singer of Sick of It All, formed in Queens, New York, 1986, American hardcore punk band. If we won't have anybody else die this year significant in the music scene, that will be a miracle, because it just seems like this year is just getting started of horribleness. And hopefully that won't keep up. Okay, we're gonna switch gears. Yeah, we just went hardcore, and now we're gonna do something way different. They have a new album coming out October 9th. I don't know if you've heard this group before, but if you haven't, you will now. This is Twin Temple with their newest album coming out called Doomed Lovers. This is the song called Doomed Lovers.

0: 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Well, hello there. How's everybody doing tonight? Let's take a look at that long set we played. That was Valencia Grace with the song called Voodoo, her newest single Voodoo from 2026 from On Vamp.
1: Yeah.
0: Yeah.
1: Oh, yeah. Yeah.
0: All right, let's see. What else did we play? Then, new one, re-release of this by Violet Vera. This was a song called Chasing Ghost from the Lover of a Ghost deluxe version. It's going to have a bunch of extra tracks on it, live tracks and some other stuff. 2026 on Mom and Pop Music, coming out later this year. And then I had an oldie but a goodie. I couldn't help it because it just kind of fit more in the range with Twin Temple. But Atlantic Rhythm Section, or as some people call them, ARS, with the song called Spooky, because you know the spooky season is slowly coming. You can feel it. Get rid of this heat and bring in the coolness. Oh yeah, everybody's ready for Halloween, because every day's Halloween in the world of ministry. Anyway, Spooky with the from the album Underdog, 1979 on UMG Recordings. Before that, Twin Temple with their newest single, Doomed Lovers, from the Doomed Lovers single. Also, the album is going to be called Doomed Lovers 2026 on Pentagrammaton Records. Want to see some sarcasticness in that. Anyway, and then we had a dose of a lot of Sick of It All. In honor of Lou Kohler, late great singer of Sick of It All, played the song My Life from Blood, Sweat, and No Tears back in 1989 on Legacy Recordings. And then before that, Sick of It All with Die Alone from the album Death to Tyrants, 2006 on Century Media. And then Sick of It All with Built to Last, with the song from the album Built to Last, 1997 on Whoa Dad. And then Sick of It All with Consume from Scratch the Surface on in 1994 on East West Records. Yeah, that brings us up to now as we're listening to the score of Obsession. This is called The Mirror Shot. Since I haven't seen the movie, I have no idea what that is. Anyway, here's one with another artist that starts with a V. Veronica Varan. Here's a song that I love, and I'm just going to play it because free at last for somebody who's dealing with somebody obsessed.

0: You're listening to WRIR LP 97.3 FM Richmond in the... Okay. Let's take a look at what we played. That last one was The Long Loss with Big Dark Room from their album Tonight, 2017, The Long Loss from New York. And before that, My Last Funeral, brand new single coming out this Friday, Dead Flesh, got it ahead of time, from the My Last Funeral self-titled album 2026 on Cold Vision Inc. And then before that, Alice with Dead Lucky from the album As Above, So Below Part 1, 2025 from Alice Project. Then Night with We're Not Normal from the We're Not Normal single 2026, and We're the Night. And then Black Light with Fictional from the Haunting of Us Fictional Remix. The Haunting of Us Fictional Remix. And that was 2026, Black Light. And then Veronica Varane with Free at Last, with the Free at Last single 2023. Veronica Varane, thank you for joining me tonight with The Obsession. Now, let's continue.
1: Where we have instead business daily, money making in the business, getting independent, and having a good time doing it. So, speaking of business days, hey, take it away, business day! This is WRIRK, Midlothian.

Sunday, June 21st, is Father's Day. So first up, we bring Charles P. Taylor. He is a board member with a nonprofit organization called Girls for Change. And then at the bottom of the hour, we are going to meet Adriana Da Silva. She is the owner of Tidy PS Cleaning Service, and now the new owner of a brand new boxing gym.

with Alex de Oliveira, who we will also meet. And Alex is a World Boxing Organization Latin champion. He has nearly 3 decades of boxing under his belt. So,

0: A lot of people who don't know the truth, that the word is still something. Hello. So, have a couple of weekends here and there, but yeah, things do happen. It's a big deal. You have to be no more color. 2016. Because of all the work in it.
1: That's right. That's right. And Juneteenth recognizes the arrival of federal troops in Galveston, Texas, on June 19, 1865. Their arrival was 2 years after the signing of

because I want to become a federal holiday. But coming up, since, as I said, this is the Father's Day weekend, I wanted to talk with men, even though this is Richmond Business Stage. I wanted to talk to business dudes

He is a board member with Goals for Change, which is a nonprofit organization. And Charles, I know you can hear me, but let me give you a proper introduction. So first of all, I went on the Goals for Change website, and their tagline is Preparing Black Girls for the World and the World for Black Girls. And what Charles P. Taylor does on the board of Girls for Change is he is their treasurer. He is employed as an independent agent at Taylor Asset Protection, and he has recently authored a book, Rise, Loopholes, and Life Insurance. I love that title. So welcome to Richmond Business Days, Charles P. Taylor. How are you today?

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So before we get into all of that, and it is, you know, one of them might be on before Father's Day, because it's so significant. But before we get into all of that, walk us down your

0: and came with you.
1: That's
0: you're like, oh, I know what I need to do next.
1: Yeah, that's fantastic. Well, I had interviewed a gal named Mary DeCare earlier this year, and she's a local author, and she had walked across America. She wrote a book about all her experiences, and she's been promoting the book at libraries and

documentary film that premiered at the Sundance. It was a Sundance award-winning film, and it's now a Netflix documentary. It's part of that Date with Dad. Has been captured in the documentary Daughters. It's a film, a documentary film called Daughters, and that's all part of the Date with Dad, which is just one of the many events that Girls for Change promotes and creates and participates in. So that was fun. And if you just tuned in, you are listening to Richmond Business Babes here on WYW.

0: in Virginia. And this, and I know her, she's right now, and listening to Lauren Nicholson, my producer.
1: Mm-hmm.
0: And this show is all about Father's Day and beyond. So we just talked to Paul C. Kelly with Girls for a Change. And coming up next, we are going to meet Adriana De Silva. She's the owner of Teddy Pia Cleaning Service. And now the new owner, along with a partner, who is Alex De Oliveira, of a new boxing gym in Palatine. And the name of the gym is Kule Zoo. I think I'm pronouncing it correctly. Kule Zoo. It's spelled C-O-L-I-S-E-U. And it's Portuguese for amphitheater or coliseum. That's what that word means. And so her co-owner partner is Alex De Oliveira, and he is a World Boxing Organization champion.

owns a business called Tidy Kia, and she has been cleaning houses for about 20 years, so about two decades. She has lived in Powhatan, and she had a friend who was a realtor who encouraged

that's how she got started, and she was a one-woman operation. And as I have found here on Richmond Business Days, which seems to be the case, it's a recurring theme, is quite often women start their business as a one-woman operation, and they struggle to scale it

0: told me that. And it's a struggle to make that leap, I guess, to let go of the control of knowing, hey, I know how to do it right, and I don't know if somebody I hire will also do it the way my vision needs to do it, whatever the job may be, whether it's cleaning, whether it's cooking, whether it's retail, whether it's some other kind of service, marketing, whatever it is. So, and I found that to be the case with a lot of female business owners. Alex, yes. Oh, okay. She's available. Okay. So we're going to first bring on, we have Adriana De Silva. She is the owner, as I said, of Kaidentia Cleaning. But she now co-owns Holy Zoo Boxing Club with her co-owner, Alex De Oliveira, who is, as I mentioned, a boxing champion. So we're going to bring Alex on now. And hey, Alex, can you hear me?
1: Oh, I can't hear you.
0: We can't hear you, Alex.
1: We can hear us. We can't hear you.
0: But I can't hear you. You're probably muted.
1: He's unmuted.
0: But anyway, let me tell you a little bit about Alex. And then, by the way, the Holy Zoo Boxing Club has recently opened in Palatine, Virginia. I think it opened in May. It's 4,000 square feet, and its clientele is boys, girls, men, women, boxing fans of all ages who want to learn to box. Everything from novice to experienced fighters. And Alex has nearly three decades of international boxing experience. So we're going to hear all about him and the gym and what it takes to open up a gym.

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1: Oh, they hope you
0: say
1: something good.
0: And that's in Richmond, Virginia. And Alex, are you able to hear us?
1: He's off to
0: why don't we just ask him to call? Do you want to ask him? Alex, if you can
1: hear us? He hears some noise now. Can I talk to you?
0: Yeah,
1: let's see if we can hear him.
0: No, can't
1: hear him. He's got to jump in. Alex, good.
0: Can you hear him?
1: Can
0: you hear him? Good
1: enough.
0: Okay. Call 804

0: But we have video, and you can have an audio stream.
1: Yeah?
0: Oh, video is not good on radio.
1: We need something more than that, for sure.
0: He's studying it, but it's similar to his being studying it. He's not using it.

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And I've never been to a boxing gym. My image of it is sort of like the Rocky movies. So it looks, you know, just gritty and I guess fun. But I would be curious to check one out and see if that would be good. And Ron, while you're trying to work on Alex, why don't you talk about fundraising needs? And I'm going to try to go. He's a new term. He's back with the lead now.

0: Alex. Dan, thank you for coming on Richmond Business Days, and I am your host, Lisa Linnell, and we are going to talk about collision. Is that how you say it? Collision? Boxing gym?
1: Collision.
0: All right. Well, tell us what it took to get it started and how you guys met. How you met and what it took.

0: going to put on my speaker.
1: Okay.
0: Okay.
1: I think I'm
0: in my car, I think.
1: Oh, okay, great. So, Adriana and Alex, walk us down your career path, how you met, and how you got this gym started. And Alex, are you a welterweight, a heavyweight, a lightweight? What is your boxing title?
2: Next we have Alex Burris at the moment.
1: Oh, okay. Are they in separate locations?
2: Yeah. I love
1: that. Yeah. Okay, you can't hear us, but we'll talk to you, Adriana. So walk us down your career path, how you chose to expand from Titan Kia, right, your cleaning service, to now owning a boxing studio.

when you partnered with Alice, say, Oliveira, he sort of, you know, the draw, no offense to Adriana, but he's the world boxing champion, right, Latin America. So talk with us about his credentials.

0: Okay.
1: And he decided that he should just teach what he learned and help others to become successful like he did. Or just help people learn to exercise and work out and be healthy.
0: That's beautiful. And he's a native of Brazil, correct?
1: Yes.
0: How did he land in politics? How did that happen?
1: Yes, I'm a Powhatan with my past because I am living in Powhatan for 14 years now.
0: Uh-huh.
1: Me and my family.
0: Okay. And you knew me from before and he came to Powhatan with you.
1: Yes, we just met family get togethers and he would come over because I'm also Brazilian.
0: Oh, okay. I didn't know about that. Okay. And our audience, of course, doesn't know this, but Adriana and I met at the post office about a month ago, and she graciously said that she would like to come on and talk about Titan Kia, which is her cleaning business, and then, you know, of course, the Boston gym. And I'm focusing a little bit more on the Boston. I hope you don't mind, Adriana, but it's it's Father's Day this Sunday, and I thought, well, you know, it's kind of a guy theme, although really it's for women and men, correct?
1: Yes, correct. I just started doing boxing almost 2 weeks now, and I am loving it.
0: What do you love about it?
1: There's a lot of hard work, and it's really like mentally. If you don't focus and just do it, because it's hard.
0: Okay, so it's a good workout. And you know, when I think about a boxing gym, because I'm a very sort of an athletic type person, I think of the Rocky

0: think, and he only focuses in boxing. But he also focuses on getting your body, your mind ready for it. He doesn't just throw you there and say, start punching.
1: Okay.
0: He just guides you through all the steps. When he sees that you're ready, then he, you know, increases more of the training.

0: it take to get this boxing gym? And tell me the name of it again, because you pronounced it so beautifully.
1: It's Colisue.
0: Colisue, which is C-O-L-I-S-E-U. And that's Portuguese for Coliseum, is that right?
1: Yes. I'll tell you a little bit of a story about Colisue.
0: Okay.
1: It's a story where when I was a child,

0: you know, started? You first obviously had to find a location. Was it a pre-existing space, or did you build the building?
1: It was a pre-existing space. It used to be a measure out.
0: Okay.

to open in May, right? That's a holy wow. When you get the idea, you go with it. So, financially, what did it take to get off the ground? And you have like one raise?

0: and just say for a class.
1: How much would a class be?
0: $29.
1: And is that $29 whether you're a child or an adult or a teen?
0: Right.
1: Okay. So it's the flat $29. And
0: yeah,
1: are the majority of your participants

I would imagine that as you progress in learning how to box, it's like a big stress.

0: That's great.
1: Yeah, he wants to be a boxer, and nobody's stopping him.
0: That's wonderful. Well, he'll be a real success story for you. And tell Alex that if he wants to come on another time, I'm so sorry we couldn't technically, for whatever reason, bring him on. But I would really like to hear about his experiences as a boxer, you know, nearly three decades.
2: Mm-hmm.
0: And as a child, right, growing up in Brazil, and that would be Alex de Oliveira. And

0: I think your village is expanding every day. And I'm very happy to have met you at the post office, and I'm very grateful that you came on Richmond Business Babes. And all the best to you with your business, Tidy Kia, and now the Coley. Can you say it again for me? There you go, and how it can. All the best to you, Adriana, and yourself. Thank you.
1: Thank you.
0: Take care now. Bye-bye. All right. Well, that was fun. And next time, we will definitely overcome the technical difficulties and get Alex De Olivia on as well here on Richmond Business Babes. But that pretty much is going to be wrapping up our show. It was all about Father's Day and beyond. And first we met with Charles P. Taylor, who was the board member for Girls for Change. And that was, and he's the treasurer there. And also,

So he was beginning of the show, and then joining us at the end of the hour was Adriana da Silva, co-owner, along with Alex de Oliveira of the Coleman Hughes Boxing Club in California. Sounds like fun. And I am your host, Lee Sellin, producer. And if you are a listener,

that time was pretty good. The time is 11 o'clock and you're tuning in to Rally and Snowmobile. These were not the show name challenge and demonstrations. Yes, Rally and Snowmobile. This is a show dedicated to my uncle Larry, Larry Wayne Vaughn, whose record collection is awesome. He passed away at the age of 59. Here's Charlie and Harry's collection. He is my birth uncle. That's a long story. It consisted of about 10

process that turned out to be quite the project fun. Originally, the project was to never repeat a song, not repeat it to you. It's been a little tougher now with the show, dating back almost a year and a half, but I'm still trying to give my best shot and not play the same thing, so hopefully I'll be successful in doing that today. But we have done this show. I mentioned earlier that the show is dedicated to those that we have lost. It's a big day today, really, for just music in general. We have wonderful record stores here in Richmond. Guys, please, on the right, man, I'd love to talk about you, but I can't. Especially when I got the road here today. But the bottom line is that today, after from 3 to 10 p.m., at Hardwick Craft Brewery, Pat and I are celebrating their 45th anniversary. Your story is going to head on down there at some point, as soon as I catch my breath after doing the show. If you are a former employer, Pat and I, go ahead.

down. So let's go ahead and get the group chat started, okay? About 6 songs left on this particular show. We're going to start off with a little bit about Billy Strange, a little bit of James Bond action, and then we'll just get into some really, really new melodies. All right? 97.1.

season was signed from 1974. Jerry Jones probably at the Poppin family with his sister Susan Jack. They played some stuff by them as well on this show, in this particular show, but that was Jerry by himself. Before that, Boy Strange and the Dead.

1966. Now, I'm going to tell you right now, the show is also dedicated to all the AM radio stations that those of us in Richmond who were alive at the time were listening to, which included WLBE, which was rock and pop, and R&B soul, whatever. WAMT, soul station. WKIE, the country station as well. Go 16, another oldie station, also at one time. AM radio was in

taxes, right? So yeah, so that's how they would pay their people. And here we don't have to worry about anything like that because the bottom line is that we're a volunteer radio station.

a classic for sure from 1971, but she turned it into her own R&B film bomb. Before that, a classic Sly and Family Stone and Hot Fun in the Summertime from 1970. Went way back to 1954 for King Star and the Rock and Roll Waltz. R&B, Marie McGovern, doing the

Davis with insight, but the style was very big last. That was Jim Knickerbocker. So that's what the NBA basketball team in New York used to be called, the New York Knickerbockers, before they were the Knicks. I don't even know anymore. I don't follow NBA basketball so much. Football, yes, baseball, some basketball. Long story, don't want to get it.

Foundation Museum is doing a version of the Doors Light My Fire. Not too shabby. Wilson picked it on the Stacks label doing Don't Fight It. Let's see what I did before that. Let's see here. Oh my goodness, yes, Anita Bryant. Yeah, that was Anita. She was called a soulmate, I think. Now, Anita had a reputation of not being such a great person. You know, with the oranges and that kind of stuff. Be good, be careful, be

also Nielsen identified a Nazi 45 version, but the album version, which is 7 minutes long, said, you actually could break the headphones, work on my tinnitus in my right ear, and listen to the drum solo. Well worth it. Well worth it. All right, we have time really for one more song, and I'm going to go ahead and not give it up. And let's see here. I'm going to go ahead and do this because why? Because it's a really, really rocking song. This is a garage rock classic. Coming up to your ear, bleeding the volume. Enjoy it. Hope to see you this afternoon. I'm playing on this party at Party with Craft Brewery. Have a great Saturday. It's beautiful.

Good morning. You are listening to WRIRLP 97.3 FM, Richmond Independent Radio. It's Where the Bears Sing, the Tuesday Morning Breakfast Blend. 2 hours of music to start off your Tuesday. And we're going to start off with a new reissue. Slumberland Records has dug up the DC band's Velocity Girls tracks from 1989 to 1992 before their first full-length album. And it's a great compilation by a band that is too often overlooked from their contributions to the DC fan scene. A great kind of shoegazy indie pop rock band. If you haven't heard of them, or you've forgotten maybe after all these many years, let's listen again. This is Velocity Girl, again off the compilation 1989 to 1992 and Forgotten, very appropriately titled song, Forgotten Favorite. Starts out really quiet. That's interesting. Okay. That is not what...

And we went back a ways to 2022 with Hooper Crescent off of their instant long single with a surprisingly good B-side, Best in Town. Before Hooper Crescent, Eddie Current Suppression Ring from Melbourne. Actually, both those bands are from Melbourne. Eddie Current Suppression Ring from Melbourne off their brand new album In Light of Recent Events, we heard My World. Before Eddie Current Suppression Ring, Heavenly, they are still around. Great band from the 90s. Of course, Amelia Fletcher has been active with a bunch of projects still. Their brand new album is called Highway to Heavenly. We heard Excuse Me. And we started off with some newly rediscovered tracks from Velocity Girl off the compilation 1989 to 1992. We heard the very appropriately titled song Forgotten Favorite. I'm Derek Sunshine. It's the Tuesday Morning Breakfast Plan. I do have some hot weather safety tips. It's not going to be terribly hot today, but when daytime temperatures reach into the 90s, we all notice the heat, and here are some things we can do to be safer in hot weather. Never leave children or animals in a parked car, even for a short period of time. 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Let's keep going with our Tuesday music. Next up from Connecticut is Perennial. Their brand new album, Modernism, comes out later this summer, I believe. Let's take a listen to one of their first singles, What's New on the Beat Scene.

And we just heard from Melbourne, Australia's The Stroppies with the song Smilers Strange Politely. See what they did there with that title? It's pretty clever. Anyways, before The Stroppies, Billy Gardner and friends from Northcote, Australia, off their album Last of the Natural Light. That is, project is very much what it sounds like. It's musician Billy Gardner and a bunch of other Australian musicians. We heard Rothko featuring the vocals of Rowena Lloyd. Before Billy Gardner and friends, The Hanging Stars from London, off this year's album, Just a Day, we heard The Glass House, and we heard from Perennials from Connecticut from their upcoming record, Modernism, and What's New on the Beat Scene. This is the Tuesday Morning Breakfast Blend. I'm Derek Sunshine. Next up, we've got Spice World, a group from Perth, Australia. Their album Purple Patch comes out October 1st. This song is called Bull's Tools.

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1: And before that, we heard from just a classic track to my ears. That was that's Boom Gates off their 2012 album, Double Natural. Album just really slept on, but I really like that. We heard Layman's Terms. Before Boom Gates, Sunday Mourners from Los Angeles off their album, A Rhythm Double with When Dreams Come True. Before Sunday Mourners, if you wondered what some of the Boom Gates were up to, the singer, one of the vocalists is in the group Hedgeburners. We heard the title track from their album Fallout of the Future. And we start off with Spice World from Perth, Australia, from their upcoming album Purple Patch and Bull's Tools. This is the Tuesday Morning Breakfast Blend. I'm Derek Sunshine. Hey, it's election year, folks. Yep, it's an off-year election, but Congress and Senate are both in play. And the group, the Ekphrastics, from Maine, New York, and Pennsylvania, members from all over kind of the Northeast, have a new single to kind of get you started. This is Anti-Fascist Electoral Voting Strategy, brand new, the Ekphrastics, right here on WRIR.

We just heard Parisian duo Special Friend with the title track from their most recent album, Clipping. Before Special Friend, from last year, we heard Janine's from Massachusetts off their album, How Long Can It Last, with Coax to Storm. Before Janine's, Uniboys from Los Angeles from their self-titled album with Without a Broken Heart. Before Uniboys, Shaking Hand from Manchester off their self-titled album, we heard Night Owl. Woo, going back before that, The Sprouts from their album Eat Your Greens with I Want to Be an Idiot. And the opposite of that song, The Ekphrastics with their single, latest single, Anti-Fascist Electoral Voting Strategy. And yeah, there is a primary in Virginia. I don't think anything in this area, but I think the 2nd Congressional District on August 4th. So if you are in a place where you can vote or you have friends that can vote, maybe remind them. Let them know to participate. Make sure they get the representation we all need in Congress. This is the Tuesday Morning Breakfast Blend. I'm Derek Sunshine. I'm on until 8 o'clock, bringing you 2 hours of music. And let's get into our next hour here. Next up is Luluk from Brooklyn off their brand new album, Sweet Thief and Rewarding Melody.

Ooh. We just heard from, let me get my list up here, another dancer from Brussels from their latest record, The Plot, and the song Hollywood. Actually, it's not their latest record, it's their upcoming record, coming out September 1st. Before another dancer and their new record, we went back to Parsnip off their 2024 album Behold and Duality, a great group from Melbourne. We're going to hear from one of their members, PP Rebel, a little bit later in the show. Before Parsnip, we heard from Unattendant Anna from their album Principia with Fools and Kings. More recently, Foglights from the UK off their upcoming album Nu De with The Rain Felt Kind. That's coming out August 21st. And we started out with Luluk from Brooklyn from their latest record Sweet Thief and Rewarding Melody. I have a message from PCs for People. Did you know that your retired office computers can change lives? Well, PCs for People is a nonprofit recycling company that collects retired computers from businesses, refurbishes them, and redistributes them to recovering veterans, nonprofits, and families living in low-income or underserved communities all over the state of Virginia. Since 1998, the mission of PCs for People has been to bridge the digital divide so that everyone has access to low-cost, affordable computers, Wi-Fi access, and digital literacy programs. Your company's donation of your computers, monitors, and other e-cyclables will empower all our communities with education, job opportunities, and connectivity. 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Let's get into some more music. We're going to change the vibe a little bit with a really fun project. It's Helado Tropical, which isn't about ice cream or tropical fruits or anything like that. It's a collaboration between musicians Helado Negro and Reina Tropical. Their new self-titled album just came out this past month, and this is Tocanda. Let's check it out. Brand new Helado Tropical here on WRIR.

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2: And before that message, we heard Hen Oglet, just a great group from Newcastle upon Tyne, off of this year's album Discombobulated with End of the Rhythm. Before Hen Oglet, Dummy, going back a couple years from their album Free Energy with Null Space. Before Dummy, The Sound Carriers from Nottingham from their album Wilds with Happens Too Soon. That's also back a couple years. Before The Sound Carriers, Space Moth from the Bay Area off of her brand new record Inward Eye. We heard The Universe Next Door, and we started off with brand new music from Gelado Tropical. From their self-titled collaboration, we heard Tocando. You are listening to the Tuesday Morning Breakfast Blend. I'm Derek Sunshine. I'm on for a few more minutes until Democracy Now! Comes on until 8 o'clock. I'll be back next Tuesday at 6, but yeah, we'll talk more. But first, I've got a brand new track from Victoria, Australia, specifically Geelong. Based musician PP Rebel. Her new album, Devotee, comes out October 2nd, and it's kind of a change from the work she's done with Parsnip. We played them before. They were a little garagey, little rock bass. This is more meditative, so we'll take a listen to it. This is PP Rebel. Again, the album is Devotee, and the song we're going to hear is Sanctuary.

And that is Atabasca, a trio from Italy off their self-titled album with Candela Mawedi. They describe themselves as cinematic funk, which I kind of like. There's definitely a groove there, as well as a lot of vibe. So I really like that album and that track, Candela Mawedi, again, by Atabasca. Before that, we heard Paris Rebel Richens, who records in this album under the name PP Rebel. Her new album, Devotee, is coming out October 2nd. We heard the song Sanctuary from that. You've been listening to the Tuesday Morning Breakfast Blend. I'm Derek Sunshine. I'll be back next Tuesday at 6 in the morning until 8 o'clock. Of course, at 8 o'clock on WRIR every weekday, we have Democracy Now! That's coming up in just a few minutes. I'm going to leave you with one last kind of long track, but hopefully kind of continue our vibe as we get into the news talk portion of the day. Next up is Nyla Hunter and Aaliyah, a harp and theremin duo from L.A., and this is the track off of their latest single slash EP. I guess it's long enough, it really should be considered an EP. It's almost an album side. I'm going to share it with you. We won't get maybe to the whole thing in the next, I don't know, 8.5 minutes, but we'll get to most of it. This is Nyla Hunter and Aaliyah, and the song is called The Pavilion of Dreams.

0: demanding our internal communications, our financial records, and a lot more, which is just wild.
1: Congress subpoenas the nonprofit newsroom Breakthrough News. The Department of Justice investigates Code Pink, among other groups. We'll speak with Code Pink's Medea Benjamin and BTN host Rania Khalik. Then, at the request of Secretary of State Marco Rubio, ICE deports Colombian activist Beto Corral. The reason? His criticisms of the far-right Trump-endorsed Colombian president-elect.
2: There is no rule in international law that prohibits an asylum seeker from expressing opinions or speaking about the politics of their country. That prohibition simply does not exist.
1: Beto Corral will join us from Bogota. And finally, to Berlin, where a man drove a van into a pride celebration over the weekend, killing one person and injuring 29. We'll speak with Berlin's queer commissioner, Alfonso Pontesano. All that and more coming up. Welcome to Democracy Now!, democracynow.org, The War and Peace Report. I'm Amy Goodman. France and Spain are bracing for another heat wave as thousands of firefighters and troops continue to battle unprecedented fires that have forced over 360,000 people to evacuate their homes. In a town in eastern Spain, residents describe devastating scenes from this weekend.
3: It was like in the movies where hell cracked the ground open and you see the red hell. That's how it was here. On Saturday night, this hill was horrific. In this area with houses, there were flames 15 to 20 meters tall. It was an atrocity. I can't describe the helplessness that a person feels to see their home, their neighbor's homes, their town, their neighborhood burning.
1: Spanish Prime Minister Pedro Sanchez linked the fires to the escalating climate emergency.
2: What we are living is not a succession of isolated events. As has been said before, it is the most painful expression of a climate emergency that is making sixth-generation wildfires more voracious, heat waves more frequent, and as a result, our territory more vulnerable. This is no longer an exception. It is the new reality. Summers are becoming increasingly difficult, destructive, and therefore deadly.
1: Here in the United States, major fires in Oregon have burned more than 1 million acres of land and forced the closure of Interstate 84 for some 70 miles. According to the Oregon Department of Forestry, there are dozens of active large fires burning across the state. Meanwhile, in Minnesota, fires have burned about 68,000 acres in Superior National Forest and nearby areas. The Washington Post reports the Biden administration had approved $10 million to thin out Superior National Forest to help prevent fires. But last year, the Trump administration's DOGE program paused or canceled nearly all the Forest Service's grant projects and funds. A former U.S. Forest Service district ranger said, quote, "Had that work been implemented, it would have been effective in stopping or slowing down these fires." President Trump is hosting Israeli Prime Minister Benjamin Netanyahu at the White House today for the first time since the U.S. and Israel launched their war against Iran 5 months ago. The meeting comes as Trump weighs his next steps in Iran. On Friday, Trump paused strikes after 2 weeks of attacks. On Monday, he told Axios, quote, "We are in very deep talks with Iran. If they don't work out, we'll go back to very strong military action," he said. In June, Trump and Netanyahu reportedly had a tense phone call, with Trump repeatedly calling the Israeli prime minister, quote, "effing crazy." Netanyahu will also attend today's funeral for Republican Senator Lindsey Graham, who died on July 11th. Over the weekend, the Wall Street Journal published an excerpt from an unreleased documentary showing Senator Graham cheering on the U.S. strikes on Iran.
4: What we've done here.
5: I know.
4: I almost cried.
5: Yeah.
4: I mean, like, how long have we been pushing this?
5: Well, I mean, you've been pushing this for years, right?
4: Right. It's here. I talked to Trump this morning.
5: It's literally.
4: Well, he's jacked. Yeah. It's the best thing I've ever done. He loves. He loves blowing stuff up. So, you know, there are a lot of people inside didn't want to do it. So I've had my challenges.
1: Ukrainian President Volodymyr Zelensky will also meet with President Trump and then attend Graham's funeral. Zelensky's visit comes days after a Russian ballistic missile struck a large military technology and drone exhibition near Kyiv that had been organized to show off Ukraine's drone technology. The attack killed at least 10 people and injured close to 100. Meanwhile, Ukraine has attacked a major Russian fuel storage depot located more than 800 miles from the Ukrainian border. The Ugandan government has started distributing emergency food relief after 19 people reportedly died in the east of the country due to prolonged drought. The Famine Early Warning Systems Network, a global mapping network on food security, reported conditions of drought in the Karamoja region of Uganda. Crops have failed due to inadequate rain, leaving 1.5 million people in the area to face food shortages and malnutrition. This comes as the World Food Program has been forced to drastically scale back aid to Uganda after significant funding cuts, most recently from USAID. The Trump administration filed an emergency application to the Supreme Court to allow an executive order that would restrict voting by mail. This comes after a federal appeals court blocked key parts of the executive order over the weekend. The Supreme Court has until August 3rd to respond. Under Trump's executive order, the Department of Homeland Security would create state-by-state lists of eligible voters who are citizens. The U.S. Postal Service would then use the lists provided by states to assess if voters should be allowed to vote by mail. In Michigan, Democratic Senate candidates Dr. Abdul El-Sayed and Congressmember Haley Stevens sparred on Monday in the final debate before next Tuesday's primary. It's one of the most closely watched Senate races in the country. The debate moderator, Roop Raj, questioned Stevens about receiving funding from APAC, the American-Israel Public Affairs Committee.
6: Congresswoman, specifically about APAC money, more than $46 million has been spent on APAC spending to back your campaign. A lot of people wonder if that is something where they're, you know, you're going to do their bidding when you, should you win this seat. Is that something people should be concerned about? And if not, why not?
7: Absolutely not, Roop. Look, I have been very clear, consistent, and transparent, and I have continued to be. I want to see long-term peace. I want to see a two-state solution. I am deeply proud to represent one of the largest Jewish populations in a congressional district in the country.
1: During the debate, Dr. El-Sayed repeatedly criticized Congressmember Stevens for taking APAC money.
6: So I just want to say the difference between us is $46 million of APAC spending. They've set a record in this race to help elect my opponent because they know that she'll be a reliable vote, just like she took last week to send your tax dollars to a foreign government that is aiding, arming, and abetting the very people who want to foreclose on the possibility of Palestinian self-determination.
1: ICE is reportedly stepping up plans to arrest and deport Haitian migrants, as hundreds of thousands of Haitians are set to lose their status under TPS, the Temporary Protected Status Program. The Supreme Court last month sided with the Trump administration to end TPS for Haitians and Syrians. According to an internal government document, the plans to round up and deport Haitian immigrants could start this week. Gerline Joseph, executive director of the Haitian Bridge Alliance, said, quote, "Once again, our community members find themselves in a state of extreme trauma, fear, and terror. One of them told me it feels like a tsunami or an earthquake with nonstop aftershock, she said. The Trump administration's issued new regulations that could result in hundreds of thousands of asylum seekers being sent directly to deportation proceedings instead of giving them a chance to be interviewed first by an asylum officer. The rule could impact 440,000 cases. Doris Meisner, the director of the U.S. Immigration Policy Program at the Migration Policy Institute, said, quote, "The ultimate impact of making this change certainly seems to be to try to deny as many cases as possible without regard to the fairness of the determination," unquote. This comes as the Trump administration has fired more than 100 immigration judges and replace them with military lawyers and former prosecutors for the Department of Homeland Security. The Justice Department dropped its case against SEIU union leader David Huerta. Last year, he was charged with obstructing an officer after being arrested while protesting ICE raids in Los Angeles. Video from the event showed a masked officer shoving Huerta to the ground during the demonstration. In a statement, Huerta said the Trump DOJ, quote, "is finally admitting what we knew from day one and what was obvious to anyone who saw the videos. The charge against me was baseless, meant to intimidate anyone who dares to speak out, organize, or demand justice," Union President Huerta said. In Brazil, the eldest son of jailed former President Jair Bolsonaro has formally launched a campaign to challenge President Luiz Inácio Lula da Silva in Brazil's next election. Flavio Bolsonaro is a right-wing senator who's already received the backing of Argentine President Javier Milei and Israeli Prime Minister Benjamin Netanyahu. Jair Bolsonaro is serving a 27-year prison sentence for leading a coup attempt against his 2022 election defeat to Lula. In other news from Latin America, former Honduran President Juan Orlando Hernandez has returned to Honduras 8 months after receiving a pardon from President Trump. In 2024, Hernandez was sentenced to a 45-year prison term in the United States for taking part in what prosecutors described as, quote, "one of the largest and most violent drug trafficking conspiracies in the world," unquote. Hernandez still faces corruption charges in Honduras, but an arrest warrant against him was recently canceled. His brother, Tony Hernandez, remains in prison in the United States. The Washington Post is reporting the Trump administration's campaign of blowing up boats in the Caribbean and Pacific has not reduced the amount of cocaine entering the United States. A previously unreported assessment by the Drug Enforcement Administration concludes the attacks have failed to affect the supply or price of cocaine in the United States. The U.S. boat strikes have killed at least 221 people since September. No evidence has been made public linking the boats to drug traffickers. Last week, Democratic Congressmember Chuy Garcia called for an independent investigation into the strikes, as well as the recent murder of the Ecuadorian prosecutor Alexandra Bravo, who was fatally shot along with her sister by a hitman on a motorcycle last month in the city of Manta. DropSite News reports that at the time of her killing, she was investigating U.S. strikes on three Ecuadorian boats in which 36 passengers survived. Bravo was investigating claims by the survivors that they'd been abducted, then tortured by American gunmen in U.S. military uniforms aboard a U.S.-flagged patrol ship. In Chile, police say they've captured a man sentenced back in 2023 for the kidnapping and murder of folk singer and activist Victor Jara under the dictatorship of Augusto Pinochet. Nelson Haas was one of a group of military officers who was charged with Jara's murder. He fled from authorities after his sentence was announced and was captured over the weekend. Jara was a pacifist who supported the socialist President Salvador Allende and was tortured and shot 44 times 5 days after the coup brought Pinochet to power in 1973. Salvador Allende died in the palace on September 11th, 1973. To see more of our coverage about Victor Jara, go to democracynow.org. Kentucky's Republican Senator Mitch McConnell's office released a new photo of him since he first entered the hospital last month after a fall at his home. McConnell has missed 38 roll call votes in the Senate and has not done any media interviews since he was hospitalized. New York Democratic Congressmember Alexandria Ocasio-Cortez called on Senator McConnell to speak to the public or resign.
8: He can't give us an update. He should resign. Absolutely.
9: In addition to the one that he already did, the one he sent out about a week and a half ago.
8: I think it's been very clear to people across Kentucky that his update was not sufficient.
1: And a powerful 6.8 magnitude earthquake has hit southwest Japan, damaging buildings and highways. Many people are reportedly trapped inside a shopping center in the town of Kashima. And those are some of the headlines. This is Democracy Now!, democracynow.org, The War and Peace Report. I'm Amy Goodman. As the Trump administration threatens to intensify its global campaign to crush radical left terrorism, quote unquote, we look at a new 100-page report issued by the State Department last week accusing the Cuban government of waging a sustained campaign of subversion against the United States, unquote. The report claims Cuba's backed a number of groups in the United States, including the National Lawyers Guild, Code Pink, Pastors for Peace, and the National Network on Cuba. In March, Code Pink and other organizations led a land, sea, and air humanitarian solidarity mission to Cuba called the Nuestra America Convoy, Our America Convoy. Afterwards, the Treasury Department launched an investigation into Code Pink. Meanwhile, the Republican-led House Ways and Means Committee subpoenaed three left-leaning nonprofit organizations, including Breakthrough News, demanding the independent online news outlet hand over internal communications and financial records. The subpoena also targeted the New York-based political education group People's Forum and Tricontinental Institute for Social Research. Breakthrough News says it's being targeted over its coverage of U.S. mass deportations, ICE abuses, Cuba, Palestine solidarity, and U.S. foreign policy. Breakthrough News has launched a fundraiser to pay for legal expenses. In a statement, the outlet said, quote, "For years, Republican lawmakers have painted a target on our backs, falsely claiming our political views and reporting are part of some foreign plot," unquote. For more, we're joined by two guests. In Washington, D.C., Medea Benjamin is co-founder of Code Pink. She returned to Cuba in April and is the author of several books on Cuba, including No Free Lunch, Food and Revolution in Cuba Today. And in Beirut, Lebanon, we're joined by Rania Khalik, journalist at Breakthrough News, where she hosts programs Dispatches and BT Live. Her recent Substack post is headlined, "Congress Just Subpoenaed Our Newsroom for Doing Journalism." Medea Benjamin, let's begin with you. You read the entire State Department report on Cuba. If you can start off by laying out what's in it, but also begin for context for a global audience by talking about the congressional hearings that Code Pink has interrupted, the anti-war group, to get a sense of the politics of Code Pink and why it might be targeted.
10: Well, just in this last month, we've had an opportunity to speak out at some of the very important congressional hearings when Secretary of War Pete Hegseth was making his case for the U.S. to pay billions of dollars for this unprovoked, reckless war in Iran, Marco Rubio when he talked about the State Department's policies that have wreaked such havoc around the world, and forget that he's supposed to be a diplomat. One of the recent ones was Mike Walz, the U.S. representative to the United Nations, who declared at the United Nations that there was no U.S. blockade on Cuba, and was there telling the members of Congress how well the U.S. war in Iran was going. So these are some of the recent hearings. And yes, it gives a sense of our politics, which is we're a peace organization. We don't want to see the U.S. waging war around the world. We don't want to see the U.S. supporting Israel. We want to live in cooperation. We want our diplomats to be diplomats.
1: So talk about the report, and also what has happened to Code Pink. Has Code Pink been subpoenaed? Have you personally been subpoenaed?
10: I personally have not. Code Pink is being investigated by the Treasury Department as a result of this March trip that you mentioned, the Nuestra America convoy, where we took humanitarian aid for the children's hospitals to try to help Cuba with the rising infant mortality rates as a result of this brutal blockade. And they are asking us for all kinds of ridiculous information about everything we brought to Cuba, who we gave it to, the receipts. And this is, of course, in the context of the attacks on U.S. organizations and the U.S. State Department report that you mentioned, Amy, that is just an incredible piece of garbage, 100 pages, trying to link U.S. movements, whether in the 60s and 70s or today, movements for Black Lives Matter, against ICE, the movements in student universities, linking all of these to Cuba, connecting it to Cuba, the connections to Russia, to China, to Iran, to paint this picture of a tiny island nation that is trying to overthrow the United States. In fact, it says it wants to conquer the U.S. It wants to erase the U.S. from the earth. Absolutely absurd. And of course, every accusation is a confession, because it's the United States that has tried to overthrow the Cuban government from 1960, as we saw in the 1960 memo that says U.S. should use hunger and desperation to overthrow the Cuban government. It accuses Cuba of trying to interfere all over Latin America, when this has been the modus operandi of the United States to try to shape Latin America in its own interests. And it talks about Cuban interference in U.S. internal affairs. We say, let's look at Israel, that has had more of an impact on U.S. policy than Cuba could ever dream of.
1: And if you can talk about the condition of Cuba today, I mean, is Marco Rubio, who himself is Cuban-American, talks about, as you said, Cuba trying to overthrow the United States. I think the United States, the Trump administration, has been very clear about trying to overthrow Cuba. Right now, blackout after blackout, its economy asunder, the sanctions against Cuba strangling it. If you can talk about the conditions on the ground for this report to be coming out now.
10: It is just criminal what the United States is doing to Cuba. It's had these sanctions for a long time, but they have increased to a new degree that we have never seen before, with an oil blockade that since January, President Trump said not a drop of oil will get into Cuba. There was one Russian tanker and that's it. Imagine a country that is trying to survive without oil. It means there's not electricity. It means that the roads are empty because there's no public transportation. It means that people's food rots in the refrigerator. And it also means that more babies are dying in the hospitals. More women are giving birth to low-weight babies. It means that people don't have access to cancer medicines and other medicines they need. This is the most cruel policy. And let's remember that Cuba at one time was a country that did manage to have infant mortality rates and life expectancy that rivaled the United States, and also a country that spread its message of trying to save lives all around the world with these medical missions that have saved millions of lives in some of the poorest countries in the world, that have organized and built hospitals around the world, that have trained medical doctors. In fact, in the midst of this crisis, they just graduated 1,600 doctors from 71 countries, including Palestine, in Cuba. So the fact that Cuba hasn't been able to survive is quite remarkable, but the situation is catastrophic.
1: Earlier this month, the State Department hosted an international summit where White House advisor Stephen Miller described the left as enemies of civilization. This is part of Stephen Miller's speech.
11: Here in the United States, we have taken the necessary and essential action of formally recognizing left-wing violence as a form of political terrorism that is a direct threat to our national security and the survival of our Republican form of government. President Trump issued a directive. In our parlance, it's called a National Security Presidential Memorandum, or NSPM, NSPM 7 to be exact, that directs for the first time in American history all of our law enforcement and intelligence agencies to work together to disrupt, identify, defund, debank, arrest, and prosecute these political terrorists that are operating in our country. It's very important to understand that left-wing political terrorism seeks as its ultimate end the overthrow of our system and form of government.
1: Finally, Medea Benjamin, that's Stephen Miller. If you can respond to what he's saying.
10: Well, what I think is that we are seeing the results of his twisted mind in the attacks on so many of our organizations in the U.S., and it's a time for us to come together. We encourage people to go to the Code Pink website. There's a note now that you can sign to send a message to Marco Rubio about what do you think of his garbage Cuba report and attacks on U.S. groups. We can't be intimidated. This is really a moment in history that is so dangerous for us in the United States and for the world. Let's come together and fight harder.
1: So last week, the Republican-led House Ways and Means Committee subpoenaed three left-leaning nonprofit organizations, including Breakthrough News, demanding the independent online news outlet hand over internal communications. We're joined now by Rania Khalik, a Beirut-based journalist at Breakthrough News, where she hosts programs Dispatches and BT Live. Your Substack post is headlined, Congress Just Subpoenaed Our Newsroom for Doing Journalism. And this came out soon after that speech of Stephen Miller and their so-called terrorism summit. If you can respond about what's happening to Breakthrough News and how you're responding to your to the subpoena.
12: Yeah, thanks so much, Amy. And you're absolutely right. I mean, this subpoena came on the heels of that anti-communist summit where Stephen Miller spoke from that clip you just showed. And on the heels of that Cuba report that basically identified opposition to the blockade in Cuba, as well as all kinds of other criticisms of U.S. foreign policy as being part of some foreign plot. And this subpoena we received is part of a longstanding attack against us. We've been under attack from Trump's right-wing allies in Congress for years now. However, we started receiving letters from the Ways and Means Committee earlier this year, basically pointing to our viewpoints as a problem and justification for why they wanted us to turn over First Amendment protected materials. In fact, in these letters they've been sending us, they specifically mention our coverage of Israel's genocide in Gaza and of the ICE kidnappings and killings across the country that have sparked massive uprisings. And they also accuse us of anti-American rhetoric, which is just, you know, summoning the ghosts of the House Un-American Activities Committee during the McCarthyism era. So this is a flagrant attack on our First Amendment rights as an independent media outlet. And everybody should be alarmed. Everybody who cares about a free press and cares about free speech should be alarmed about an attack like this. I mean, the Ways and Means Committee is supposed to be reviewing tax policy. and they're coming after a tiny nonprofit. If they really wanted to review tax policy, they could go after the massive nonprofits across the country. And they're explicitly saying it's because of our viewpoints.
1: So you mentioned Joe McCarthy, and especially for the youngest generation who's listening right now, they might not know who you're talking about. I want to turn to Senator Joe McCarthy, speaking in 1952 during the Red Scare.
13: One communist on the faculty of one university is one communist too many. Even if there are only one communist in the State Department, that would still be one communist too many.
1: So that was Wisconsin Senator Joe McCarthy. If you, Rania, can talk about how this is affecting Breakthrough News, having to deal with news and U.S. foreign policy, of course, around the world, and at the same time, how you answer this subpoena.
12: Well, we have legal counsel. Our lawyers have been responding to the letters, and they are aggressively challenging these violations of our constitutional rights. And under no circumstances will Breakthrough News be compromising or surrendering our First Amendment rights or the freedom of the press. So we will absolutely be fighting this through our lawyers. As for the McCarthyism here, you know, Amy, I think it's interesting because there's an important lesson I think we should take from the McCarthyist era, and that is, you know, during that time, they got the public on board. That's the reason it worked. It wasn't the committees. It was because they got the public on board. What's interesting about what's happening right now is they're attempting to criminalize dissent and an independent press because they're losing the argument. You know, we at Breakthrough News, our viewpoints are not fringe, right? It's opposition to the genocide in Gaza. It's, you know, desiring, you know, free healthcare across the U.S. It's opposition to these ICE kidnappings and killings. These are actually in keeping with the majority of Americans across the country. And so this administration is deeply unpopular. Its agenda is unpopular. Meanwhile, we see progressive politics are ascendant. Socialist candidates are winning primaries. The movement, you know, against the genocide in Gaza is growing. So this foreign plot smear is all they have left because they can't win on their merits. And that's what people need to understand this as. So we at Breakthrough News, we're going to continue to do our reporting. People can go to our website, breakthroughnews.org, sign the petition to drop this this attack on the First Amendment. And if you can, donate to our legal expenses, because at the end of the day, we're a tiny outlet. We have a microscopic budget compared to the, you know, massive corporate media outlets that run the airwaves. Every dollar that we spend on, you know, these legal fees is a dollar we can't spend on reporting. And I think they're just trying to drain us of our resources to silence us, but we're not going to be silenced.
1: It's very interesting. We're speaking now in the wake of the Department of Justice dropping the subpoenas against the New York Times, their reporters and one of the reporters' mother, their spouses, as their lawyers took on the Department of Justice. And finally, as we talk about McCarthy, let's not forget that Joseph McCarthy hired Roy Cohen as chief counsel for HUAC, the House Un-American Activities Committee, the Senate Permanent Subcommittee on Investigations, in January of 1953. And President Trump learned at the knee of Roy Cohen in New York. Your final comments, Rania Khalik.
12: Well, you know, I just want to say these allegations of, you know, being influenced by foreign governments or a foreign plot. You know, Amy, I'm an agent of reality and an agent of the truth because I'm a journalist. I'm not an agent of some foreign power. And I'm speaking to you from Beirut, Lebanon, where I watch my U.S. tax dollars fund the Israeli bombs that get dropped on my family. That's what moves me to do the kind of journalism that I'm doing. That's what moves me to oppose the genocide in Gaza and oppose the blockade on Cuba. Again, in keeping with the majority of American sentiment. So I'm going to keep doing the journalism that I'm doing. Breakthrough News is going to keep reporting. And we all have to unite and push back, because this isn't just about Breakthrough News. It's about an independent press. It's about free speech. It's about the First Amendment. It starts with Breakthrough News, but if we let them win, next they come after Democracy Now! And only gets bigger from there.
1: Medea Benjamin and Rania Khalik, I want to thank you both. Rania Khalik is the journalist at Breakthrough News based in Beirut, Lebanon, and Medea Benjamin, co-founder of Code Pink, joining us from Washington, D.C. Coming up, at the request of Secretary of State Marco Rubio, ICE deported a Colombian activist. The reason? his criticisms of the far-right Trump-endorsed Colombian president-elect. We'll go to Bogota. Stay with us.

0: recorded by Las Cafeteras in our Democracy Now! Studios. This is Democracy Now!, democracynow.org, the War and Peace Report. I'm Amy Goodman. As we talk about a case that is quite remarkable, we're joined right now in Bogota, Colombia, by Beto Corral. He was living in Phoenix, Arizona, when federal immigration agents arrested him at his home in June after he filed criminal charges against the Colombian, now far-right president-elect, Abelardo de la Espriella. In a memo obtained by the New York Times back in June, U.S. Secretary of State Marco Rubio wrote, quote, "Allow Corral Garrido to remain in the United States undermines U.S. foreign policy interests in Colombia's democratic processes and signals that foreign nationals may use U.S. platforms to conduct politically motivated disinformation campaigns and litigation targeting foreign democratic actors without consequence," unquote. Beto Corral is a supporter of the current Colombian president, Gustavo Petro. In his memo, U.S. Secretary of State Marco Rubio claimed, quote, "Corral Garrido has used his presence in the United States to conduct political activity in support of the Petro government," unquote, and accused Corral of attacking de la Espriella and undermining Colombia's democratic process. Since Trump's return to office, Rubio has used his powers as Secretary of State to target individual immigrants for prosecution and deportation, including student protesters such as the Palestinian advocate Mahmoud Khalil. But according to the New York Times, this memo appeared to be the first to recommend the deportation of an activist in relation to a presidential election in a foreign country, in this case, Colombia. Beto Corral reportedly arrived in the U.S. in 2015 on a tourist visa and had a pending asylum application. He was deported to Colombia on July 16th after about a month in ICE custody. We go now to Bogota, Colombia, to speak with Beto Corral himself. We're also joined in Boston by his attorney, Elizabeth Shaw, who is a partner at Humanitas Legal Group. Beto, let's begin with you. Can you talk about the day of your arrest and what happened to you in ICE detention?
1: Hi, good morning. Thank you for joining me. I was detained on June 16th by ICE agents. HSE agents, while detained me. I was grocery shopping with my son, and when I arrived home, they raised their weapons. But as soon as they saw that I was with my young son and my dog, they lowered the guns. They then allowed me to go into the apartment to put away the groceries. Leave my son and my dog there because, you know, the weather in Phoenix in June. And I tried to call my son's mother. So she called me, pick him up, my son and my dog. They never presented me with a warrant or any other legal document. They simply handcuffed me once I got into the vehicle, put me in the shackles. What was most surprised was that after we started driving, one of the HSEC agents asked me, what you did it? And I'm very surprised because that guys detained me and they don't have reason, don't know the reason. It's very... I am very surprised, and
0: Beto,
1: this situation is very hilarious.
0: I want to explain to our viewers and listeners around the world, when you say HSI agents, that's Homeland Security Investigations. So they take you, and you end up in ICE detention, which jail, for a month, and explain what happened to you there.
1: Yes. After that, I was taken to the detention facility in Florence, in Arizona, where I was beaten and within, sorry, the days, the ICE agents in Florence don't give me water, don't give me a food. They struck me my legs and put me the shackles on my hands and my feet and my hips. I was held there for about 4 hours. Then around 3 p.m., they kick my legs and show me out to the detention facility, put me into a van and drove me through northern Arizona, crossing the border into New Mexico. However, when then headed south, which seemed very strange, looking out the window, I noticed that we were approximate to El Paso, maybe 10 p.m. Soon after, I realized we were arriving at the detention facility in El Paso. In El Paso, I was don't give any food or water. I remained there for one day and a half. After that, I was transported by plane to Omaha, Nebraska, then to Minneapolis, then to Alexandria, Louisiana. From there, I was taken by bus to Mississippi. And after 5 days in Mississippi, I was transferred to Jena in Louisiana. Through this entry time, I was always kept in solitary confinement. During the transfer, I was never given any food. Only after we arrived to each detention facility, I was not given water either. And the treatment I received was inhuman. And I was always single, old, and 101st.
0: I want to bring your lawyer into this conversation, Elizabeth Shaw. One of the lawyers representing our guest from Colombia, because he was deported there, Franklin Humberto Corral Garrido, better known as Beto Corral. Elizabeth Shaw, explain exactly, after being here for over a decade, why Beto was picked up. And the clarity of this memo that the New York Times got a hold of, written by Marco Rubio, the Secretary of State, specifically talking about his support for candidates in his own country of Colombia.
2: Right. I think we only really need to look at the timeline of events that took place here. The weekend before Beto was arrested in Arizona, he was actually in Miami, Florida with other Colombian expats, and they were demonstrating and speaking out about their political opinion in regards to the upcoming election that was happening the following weekend. And when he arrived back home, there was the memo issued by Marco Rubio that morning, and by that afternoon, he was detained by HSI agents. And on the same day, the incoming president, De La Esparia, had made tweets that honestly looked like they did allude to Beto's arrest. And so it's very clear that he was exercising his First Amendment speech in Miami, returned home, and then was arrested for that speech.
0: This is a part of a clip you posted on Instagram outside a luxury apartment building in Miami, Bristol Tower, where far-right Colombian president-elect Abelardo de la Esparria at one point owned property. He's a lawyer and a businessman who's faced scrutiny over the source of his fortune and his alleged links to Colombian clients, including Alex Saab, an ultra-wealthy fixer for former Venezuelan President Nicolas Maduro, who's currently in federal custody in a Brooklyn jail awaiting trial. Let's go to that clip of Beto Corral.
3: Este apartamento fue adquirido con plata.
4: This apartment was purchased with money belonging to Venezuela's poor, which is why I'm here in Miami, a city teeming with such stories, fortunes, luxury apartments, and properties acquired by individuals directly or indirectly linked to the Venezuelan regime. And yet, from here, they spend their time criticizing.
0: So clearly, Corral is speaking as an activist. If you can, Elizabeth Shaw, respond to Marco Rubio saying, quote, Corral Garrido has used his presence in the United States to conduct political activity in support of the Petro government, democratically elected president in Colombia.
2: What he is condemning is everyone's right here in the United States to have and hold their own political opinion. And the problem that Marco Rubio and the Trump administration has is that that stated opinion, which is widely followed on Beto's various accounts across social media, is that that is against what they are in support of.
0: And so where does his case stand now? Already deported to Colombia.
2: And I would like to clarify that point. Beto was not deported. His legal team had negotiated a deal for him to accept voluntary departure, meaning that he is not deported from the United States. He left on his own accord and without expense to the United States government. And so at this point, he has withdrawn his asylum application in accordance with the grant of voluntary departure, and is now in Colombia making his plans for his next steps for safety.
0: And if you can tell us, Beto, as we wrap up now, what are you afraid of at this point as the Trump-backed president-elect is about to become president in the next weeks of Colombia?
1: Yes, I have fear for my family. My family is the most important to me. Do you hear my lawyer? The reasons why I was detained already know everyone. The memorando issued by Marco Rubio contains defamatory, ridiculous, and non-essential allegation. It reflects a cynical form of fascism. They are essentially saying that I was detained simple because I express a different opinion. I was also targeted because I supported a different candidate than the one backed by the United States government. I repeat, it's unavailable. I never spoke about United States. If you ask me when the election in the United States are held, I don't know, because it's not something that concerns me. It's not my business. I can vote in United States. So I don't believe it's my place to express opinions about your country. It's what it is. I only speak about politics of my country of origin. There is not international law that requires an asylum applicant to remain silent about the political affairs of their own country. On the contrary, the United States Supreme Court has held that all people living in the United States are protected by the First Amendment.
0: We're going to have to leave it there, but I thank you so much for being with us. We'll continue to follow your case. Beto Corral is a Colombian activist, political analyst, digital content creator, back in Colombia after being arrested and detained by ICE. And Elizabeth Shaw, an attorney with Humanitas Legal Group, speaking to us from Boston. Next up, we go to Berlin, Germany, where a man drove a van into a pride celebration, killing one, injuring 29. We'll speak to Berlin's queer commissioner. Stay with us.

0: New Horizon by Baptiste and Ornella Thierry. This is Democracy Now!, democracynow.org. I'm Amy Goodman. We end today's show in Germany, where a man drove a minivan into a crowd of people near Berlin's Pride celebration Saturday, killing one, injuring 29. Authorities later shot and killed the man during an operation Sunday. The alleged suspect was identified as Abdul Balut, a 21-year-old German citizen. According to authorities, he tried to join the Islamic State and was released from prison in May, despite being jailed for preparing an attack. This is Berlin's mayor, Kai Wegner.
1: I can only say that Berlin, as a city of freedom and diversity, will continue to stand strong and make its position clear. We will not allow anyone to take away our way of life or the way we live together.
0: On Sunday, thousands of people gathered around Brandenburg Gate in Berlin for a community vigil.
2: We are here today to commemorate the horrific attack and to honor those who were injured. And most importantly, we are, of course, with those who have lost loved ones and who witnessed this horrific act. But we are also with all those who are simply utterly shocked by the news. I'm from the Lambda Youth Network. We carry out youth work across the country, and our funding for next year has just been completely cut. That means we'll have to close our doors at the end of the year.
0: For more, we're joined by Alfonso Pantisano, the queer commissioner of the Berlin state government. Thank you so much for being with us, Alfonso. If you can, first of all, our condolences. Talk about what happened. You were there in the rally outside the Brandenburg Gate where there were thousands. Talk about what happened Saturday.
3: Well, we had an amazing day. People celebrating on the streets, their diversity, people celebrating their freedom, but also reminding everyone that we are still under attack from so many directions. Politics is changing. So next to the fact that we're celebrating, we're also protesting and demanding to be treated equally. At the evening, almost at the end of the celebrations, after a beautiful concert, suddenly the stage program stopped and we got evacuated. And then later on, we found out that an attack had taken place. So I remained onto the streets of Berlin until deep into the night to be there and to show support as the queer commissioner of the city. But I could feel already the grief of my community and the feeling of feeling scared and insecure was all over the air of Berlin.
0: So you are a government official. You had called for proper security at the Pride celebration. Talk about the man who's been identified as Abdul Balut. According to authorities, Balut tried to join the Islamic State, was released from prison in May despite being jailed for preparing attempting to prepare an attack. Explain the preparations for this event, and do you feel let down by the government?
3: Well, the police in Berlin is doing, as I always say, an incredible job in trying to secure every big event in this city. The capital of Berlin sees around 9 to 10 demonstrations a day, being the capital of Germany. And especially by safeguarding the queer community, they're trying their very best. But at the end, there is no such thing as a 100% security. I have no idea yet what the investigation

0: about a young man born here in Germany and being radicalized by the IS. And we have to see now what the further investigations bring along.
1: And can you talk about the fears that the far right will use this attack to continue fueling anti-Islam and anti-immigrant rhetoric, while also condemning the violence against the LGBTQ community that you've been doing?
0: Well, it's a little bit like when an animal dies and birds come to rip apart the body and eat it. That's what's happening at the moment. Everyone is now focusing again on the racist and also Islamophobic comments. Yes, we do have a huge problem worldwide with radical Islamistic groups, such as the IS and others. We have a huge problem with religions in general who do not accept queer life at all. Some more, some less. But the idea of religions is not to include LGBTI people into their own ideology and beliefs. At the same time, we have to look at how political parties and how governments are now destroying everything that we as a queer community for decades and decades have fought for in order to be treated equally. The far right here in Germany is, of course, waiting for an attack like this one to use it in order to highlight that the foreigners are the problem. But by doing so, they completely forget and avoid to look at how much queerphobia there is in this country in all various levels of structures, in schools, at the workplace, in churches, on the streets, in sports, and in so many other places. Yes, they might not come out onto the streets with a van and kill us in a big, huge group like possibly this attack could have done. And by saying so, I want to express my condolences to the family of the deceased woman, the deceased mother, and all of the injured people. But at the same time, we do have a huge problem of homophobia and queerphobia here in this country, fueled by rhetorics by democratic parties like the CDU and others. And we have to look at it. What does that cause when a chancellor says, that, for example, the Berlin Reichstag is not a circus tent when mentioning that he doesn't want to have the rainbow flag flying over his roof during Pride Parade. And many other comments, derogatory comments that the Chancellor himself has made in the past. This fuels the rhetoric, this fuels the hate, this fuels the insecurity within the LGBTI community. And we are under attack. And we have to mention that in order to highlight that people need to stop and think, what the hell are we doing at the moment? In which world are we trying to let children grow who are LGBTI?
1: We're going to have to leave it there. Alfonso Pantisano, Queer Commissioner of Berlin, speaking to us from Germany. That does it for our show. I'm Amy Goodman. Thanks for joining us.

0: prophecy in historic times.
1: We've got to get the same American accent. If you jump in the filibuster, everything happens. If you don't jump in the filibuster, only bad things will happen.
0: President Donald Trump called on the Senate to stay in session through its August break and get rid of the filibuster to pass the Save America Act. He says Republicans will lose power without the bill sharply restricting mail-in ballots and requiring strict proof of citizenship to register or vote. Contrary to extensive evidence, the president continues to promote conspiracy theories about widespread fraud and non-citizen voting. Senate Majority Leader John Thune and Republican moderates say the votes are just not there for the legislation or for ending the filibuster. Thune says without a viable plan to change that, there is no point in skipping the 5 weeks. Break, and senators need to go back to their states to campaign. The Justice Department is asking the Supreme Court to let the judges block on a Trump executive order restricting mail-in voting, arguing it's too early while the Postal Service has yet to implement the order. Judges have repeatedly overruled administration demands that the USPS not send mail-in ballots in states refusing to turn over unredacted voter rolls. Watchdogs warned that the White House may have to use emergency powers to intervene in November's midterms, especially if it looks like Republicans are losing. Rob Weiner, with the Lawyers Committee for Civil Rights Under Law, says it's time for ordinary citizens to help defend democracy.
2: You can be a poll watcher. You can be an observer. You can voice your view that no one will be allowed to intimidate people so that they don't vote.
0: Former FBI Director James Comey has asked a federal judge to toss a case alleging he threatened the president by posting a photo on social media showing seashells arranged to read 8647. Comey argues the phrase, common in liberal circles, means getting rid of Trump and does not constitute a, quote, true threat. For decades, Americans have been in what's called the Big Sword, where people end up living near or congregating with people of similar politics. Now, researchers say that's also happening in the workplace, although less intensely. A huge nationwide study of 30 million people and hundreds of occupations across thousands of industries finds workplace sorting is common, but Reuben Hirsch, with the University of Maryland, says it's less dramatic than where people live, maybe because work remains one of the few places where people are forced to try to solve problems together.
3: We suggest that the workplace might actually be a really important and one of the last places in American society where people consistently interact with those that are not like them politically.
0: A new poll from Politico finds Republicans may struggle to campaign on their signature tax bill because people don't know what it did. Nearly half of Americans say they can't explain the one big beautiful bill, and those who can more frequently argue it helped wealthier Americans. A third even say it hurts their bottom line. The House Ethics Committee announced an investigation into Texas Republican Congressman Lance Goodman. The announcement didn't give details. A transparency group filed a complaint against him for failing to report stock trades as required by law. I'm Simone Perez for Pacifica Network and Public News Service. 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
4: It might not look like there's much, but plants are very intelligent.

0: globally. We usually studied the way that humans and animals think, but the pandemic shook things up. It was dangerous for infants to come into the lab, so we decided to pay more attention to peanuts. We found that they process some information the same way that little babies do. Peter, you found out that plants and little babies have something in common. What exactly do they have in common?
1: We think a variety of things. Maybe the most sort of follow changes is they exhibit

very open question. Because the sense in which we're trying to characterize the overall information processing abilities of plants as a whole organism

0: pandemic, shut down the lab, we couldn't bring their babies in there to study anymore, and somehow or another, you began thinking about plants and whether they could process information. Did your wife think that you had lost your mind?
1: I always worry that it comes from the nutty planting, but it turns out there are a lot of people who've been asking these questions about plant information processing for a long time. There's been physical studies done.

Similar to the feeling of the capsule to feel the most, then it's a capsule to feel second on the left screen. And then a third one to feel. The third one to feel on the right screen. And so he did the sequence to get it done, and he found that the kids who keep looking at that left screen until they see two things, and they look at it. We adapted this to the neurocircuitical plants, this testing plant, which we were growing.

0: think there's anybody that's playing that game without invoking this concept of the kind of thing they need to keep in track of
1: so, Peter, I actually didn't realize until talking to you that the document cannot reopen as quickly as it closes. Once it's closed, it stays shut for about 15 minutes, and during that time, it cannot photosynthesize. So, it really is a matter of life and death, and there really is a decision making process involved.
0: I think that gets to the heart. Plants that are grown with a lot of light, with very bright lights and growth and they don't seem to

who deliberately does not water them for a few days, maybe even a week, in the dead of the summer. And that encourages the plant to grow deeper roots and makes it more strategic with whatever rainwater and other resources it does get. And then when you water it, it's like the plant just dies.

0: Well, Peter Vishen, thank you so much for sharing your insights with me today on Lakewood Reading. Peter Vishen is a professor of psychological sciences at William & Mary. I'll be honest, my unfamiliar 5 p.m. ride in Mountain Lake in late April was not my best idea, but it did get me out of my head, and I was laughing much harder once I made it out of the woods. Nature really just does it for me. And Ben Katz says that there's a science to back that up. Ben Katz is a professor of human development and family science at Virginia Tech. He says that time in nature really helps us function. So, Ben, a couple of weeks ago, I was kind of in a rut, just kind of restless. It's like all of my pieces and parts weren't coming together. I was really frustrated. And so I decided to go down the dome and hang out with a good friend of mine along the Eno River. And it's like I could feel in real time that it was bringing me back to life. You know, I mean, Durham is in a drought right now, but there was enough water in the river that we could swim and play. And it was so rejuvenating, even just trying to walk on those slippery rocks covered in algae and be like the fear of God in you that you don't fall. But also the fun of falling together with a friend and seeing little tadpoles and then watching these little boys across the river who were moving really fast and falling a lot. Have you had that experience before?
1: Oh, all the time, almost every day. I'm lucky enough to be in Blacksburg, Virginia, which so we're out west during Western Virginia, the mountains, and I can walk out my door, whether it's my house or at the office where I work at Virginia Tech, and surrounded by mountains. There's a horticultural garden just a few minutes from where I am, and pretty much the favorite part of my day is actually being able to walk down the street just a few minutes from where I work and get in that natural space with the trees, there's a koi pond, and all of those things, exactly.
0: What are the duties?
1: Yeah, so one of the wonderful things

0: nature of my birth song and things like that. There's also some evidence that it can help with cognition. So think about things like your attention or your working memory, holding information in mind, using it to solve a problem that can be restored after that. So it's really doing lots of different things when you get out there.
1: Tell me about that. I mean, I know a lot of times you hear about how, you know, your diet and your exercise are really the go-to things to improve your health. Where does spending time in nature rank among those things?
0: I think it's high up, and the reason I think it's pretty high up is because I don't necessarily see those different types of behaviors as being disconnected. So you mentioned exercise, right? You know, when you're out there in nature, even with the story you told me, right, sometimes you're just standing there, but a lot of times you're going on a hike, right? You're walking around, and that's also really good cardiovascular exercise, which you also know independently, right, like you were saying, is really good for not only mood and removing stress, but also cognition and brain health.

0: separate out those things because, you know, you don't want to do it in a laboratory, but, you know,
1: right.
0: Going to a park has all of it in it.
1: Right. But then you have personal experience with this. You went on a hike along California's northern coast and you were trying to decide exactly where you wanted to go to next school. Tell me about that.
0: That's exactly right. So I was living in San Francisco, great city, but absolutely, you know, a lot of distractions, noises, construction, advertising, billboards everywhere. And I realized I was having a really hard time

0: day-to-day partnership.
1: So I know that you and I have been really comfortable, you know, in our relationship with nature. We know, you know, to go outside is exactly the cool spot to go to. But for our listeners who are hearing this and thinking, I need these benefits. I wish I knew what to do, you know, when I step outside and how to engage in nature. What would you say to them?
0: So what I would say is if this is not something you've done a lot, right, hiking doesn't have to be going a 10-mile hike to start, right? It can be something where finding a sort of just above, you know, your short walk where maybe it's a nature trail or something that's very easy to find out, you know, resources around the sunlight too. And our national, both the state and national park systems have a really good websites with information about hikes and short hikes.

0: to make sure that we actually get out there. So for me, it's maybe one of the first things I do when I come into the office, so building time in between my classes, maybe putting it on my schedule or my calendar, that I'm going to just go for a walk and be out in nature because I know it's helpful to me. I found that actually planning that and making it deliberate.
1: You mentioned hiking shoes. You're the expert here. On a scale of 1 to 5, 5 is the worst. How bad is it that I often will just go hike in my broken socks?
0: It depends on your actual broken socks that you have. I think it also depends on the hike. So if you're just walking casually around, I mean, you can go for a walk on the whole perimeter. But I would say, though, to make sure that you can keep hiking for as long as possible, you might want to look into picking up a pair of some sort of closed-toe shoes or at least something with ankle support if you're thinking about doing that.
1: Yeah, my heels have kind of been hurting, and I think there's a correlation.
0: I need you to tell this to my wife, too, because she also got broken socks, which you know, but we're hiking around, and I think it's a little bit more challenging to do that in broken socks than in sneakers, honestly, are pretty good for
1: Do you have any fun plans this weekend?
0: I do. So if you've ever been to Blacksburg, there's a national forest right near the town, and there's a place called Pandapa Pond there. And if you're ever seeing it, like everyone there knows what this is, but it's one of the most beautiful spots in the universe because you have this beautiful pond surrounded by big trees. I saw a bald eagle there a couple weeks ago. It was the closest to a bald eagle I've ever been. It's just this wonderful spot, just a few minutes.

definitely one of our favorite places to go here. Going there again, there's a lot of trails that we haven't explored. That's also part of the fun is you can turn onto a trail that you haven't been on before and suddenly explore a whole new area that you've never seen too. So I am looking forward to it. I'll probably go there today after I get done with my meetings.

So you're talking about executive function, you're talking about planning, when you're talking about the preparation, right? All those, you know, you probably looked at a list. You probably thought about, okay, what do I need? You have a plan to get to the store to pick up the things you are missing. You have to figure out how to pack everything in your car and how you're going to do that. There's spatial reasoning involved.

0: spend time and then be thoughtful about how you can build them into your daily life more.
1: You know, also what I love about camping is really something that you can plan for everything that you can anticipate, and then something can go totally wrong. And that's so fun to do, especially when I'm doing it for me.
0: Yeah, and you're gaining experience, right? I mean, camping, like any other skilled activity, is an intersection between sort of your fluid reasoning and your crystallized, you know, your experience that you've built up along the way. And that's actually one of those fun things, right? When you learned that, even though you didn't break out that one time, you got soaking wet, and that wasn't fun. But then while you were kind of afterwards, and while you were driving off in the car right home or something like that, you probably thought this, okay, next time I'm going to put a tarp in the car ahead of time, and then you're prepared for it next time. And then once you've done that, right, then you're ready the next time you can kind of think about weather, although, like you said, you're absolutely right. There could be something completely different that happens that you have to respond to. But like you're saying, I think you're getting to this, it's all part of the fun. Oh, you're making me want to camp now. It's been a little bit too long since I've gone camping, but I really, really need to.
1: You've got to get out there. I mean, I do think it's better to take it out in like fall or spring, where some of my best friends are going, and I'm going to come to
0: you. You've got to do it. You are right. But,

0: for y'all don't know that though. But you also are experts. What have you guys been seeing lately that's going on?
1: Because in my mind, I've been disciplining the social effects system frequently. And I say, what do you mean by most recently you guys find out? I know they make the residents there, but it was the first time recently that I've been two of them. We've a group of birders that

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I can definitely think of chickens, and I can definitely think of flamingos, because they're from the Dominican Republic and we have a bit of them.

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It wasn't until they were actually the first class I was amazed, and I started to listen. And now I cannot shut them off.

is I have no need. Verse 3, I'm safe here in peace. Often I do a note that's lower, like, they're like, I think it's 5 or 7, 10, when the actual number is

Yeah, like that Saturday morning that you and I went out, Melanie, at the end, you asked me, you know, how many birds did I think that you had seen or heard? And I thought I was beefing up the numbers by saying 7, and you said, no,

was incredible to see your life and ability when you literally just go out and go together. So thank you so much for creating that space. And I'm so glad that it's continuing. And I get to meet those folks now. It's incredible. What makes it so important to

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And sometimes very lacking in a team of 70 to 75 people. And I found myself having to explain myself often in like

all parties, all people of color. So it's just a really burdensome for me. And the racist comments never, always found a way. And it kind of makes you feel like you don't belong. And for me, it's very obvious, like, that I'm not dumb enough

you set for a year where you have to really be passionate, and for that you need to experience it in the outdoors. Access in the outdoors is not easy. Most people are leaving students, and like Dante, you do the project or something.

when I was in the outdoors, there was always this look or this feeling that I didn't belong. So you mentioned earlier that a lot of times birders just hear the birds, you don't really see them. I'd love to play some bird calls and have you guys talk about like what bird is that and how do you guys remember your call of that specific bird.

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And you need to teach, you need to learn about something to care about it. So I'm very excited that every month we are birthing and teaching new birders that are

in Russia, there was this awakening moment of the beauty of nature and the beauty that was deferred and indeed almost like out of a book, out of a

LPIMC, at the Institute for Contemporary Art at Virginia Commonwealth University, where some of this episode was recorded. Our production team was Sarah McCommon, Allison Quant, and Matt Dela. 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

more than 10,000 African Americans marched down New York's Fifth Avenue in what is known as the Silent Parade. The protest came in the aftermath of the July 2nd East St. Louis race riot and a number of lynchings in Texas. Organized by Black scholar and activist W.E.B. Du Bois, James Weldon Johnson, and the NAACP, the Silent Parade protested lynchings and anti-Black violence. Children led the march dressed in white. Women, who were also dressed in white, followed them. Men dressed in dark suits marched behind. It was considered the first public protest of racial violence in the United States. Alexis Newman describes the scene as the parade proceeds to Madison Square. The marchers carried banners and posters stating their reasons for the march. Both participants and onlookers remarked that this protest was unlike any other seen in the city and the nation. There were no chants, no songs, just silence. Some signs said, "Mother, do lynchers go to heaven?" and "Mr. President, why not make America safe for democracy?" Protesters hoped President Woodrow Wilson would make good on his election promises to promote rights for blacks. But Wilson took no action. In fact, he opposed anti-lynching legislation and continued segregationist policies in federal offices. In an editorial for the New York Age, James Weldon Johnson pointed out, quote, that their brothers and sisters, people just like them, were Jim Crowed and segregated and disenfranchised and oppressed and lynched and burned alive in this, the greatest republic in the world. The great leader in the fight

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0: right here on the Children's Hour. I'm Katie Stone, and I'm here at the Outpost Performance Space with a whole lot of great kids. And on Zoom, hello, everyone.
1: Hi.
0: And who's with us today?
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0: Kelly met Doug Montoya. He's a comedian, actor, educator, and the co-founder of the Box Eden School, a theater in Albuquerque, New Mexico. His specialty is a form of comedy called improv, or improvisation.
1: It's a really fun art form that basically you're just creating a scene for the moment based on different suggestions that might happen. There are two types of improv. One of them is short form improv. That's where you play little short games. You'll get what we call a prompt or an ask, and then they'll just do a quick little set. And then there's also long form improv. That'll take just a suggestion at the beginning, and then they'll build the entire show based on that suggestion.
0: People take improv classes for all kinds of reasons. To have fun, to meet friends, to exercise their minds, and even for their careers. Thinking on your feet is an important skill in communication. It is time for us to put our thinking caps on, so we decided to warm up with a little bit of word association. So, if we thought of the phrase Mickey Mouse,
1: you might say
2: Disney.
1: So if we were to go further, so she said Disney, and what does that make you think of?
2: Picture? Inside Out?
1: Colors. Then I might just immediately say red. So we went from Mickey Mouse, and it got all the way back to red, but all of those words had some sort of relationship to each other. What we're doing is we're practicing the rules of improv. There are like four like really important rules. The number one rule of improv is
3: yes and.
1: That is the cliche improv rule. Basically, what that means is that when we're doing improv, we're all going to agree and we're not going to be negative. So we're always going to say yes to whatever's going on in that scene. If we were in a scene, I were to say, hey, would you look at those big, beautiful balloons in the sky? We wouldn't want to have somebody say, well, those aren't balloons. Those are UFOs, or I can't see balloons. You want to agree to what's going on.
0: Del taught us another rule. Always be an expert at what you're talking about, even though you're just pretending.
1: You're not going to be like, well, I don't know how to fly a rocket ship, because I've never flown a rocket ship. If they say, oh, I want to see an astronaut in it. I'm going to be a rocket scientist at that point, right? I'm going to flip switches. I'm going to turn dials. I'm going to, say, turn on the flux capacitor because that's in every spaceship, right? And one of those things is, like, being an expert, and we're all just enjoying ourselves, the audience becomes like an extension of you when you're doing improvisation. They're not rocket scientists either, but they sure are having fun watching you

0: Your job is going to be very enthusiastic about a product, and you are going to agree with each other. You guys are going to support everybody's idea.
1: It comes in multiple colors.
2: So it only has 7 parts.

0: I was to say candy, tell me all the types of candies that you know.
1: All of them?
0: Just go, and then I'll stop you.
2: Sweetheart, lollipops, sticky rolls, Skittles, candy corn, Snickers, what types of cereal?
0: What types of cereal?
2: Lemon peppers, Cheerios, Cocoa Puffs.
0: Awesome. Okay, so vegetables.
2: Cucumbers, lettuce, okra.
0: Got it.
2: SpaghettiOs.
0: SpaghettiOs are vegetables. You never lie.
2: How come when we play games like this, it's really fun and silly, and I also feel like I get kind of a sense of knowing everybody better. Am I getting to know everybody here better?
0: I think so, because I think it opens the doorway into their psyche and what they think about it and feel about it on their mind, right?
2: Right. Like, look at these. First cereal that you thought of was Fruity Pebbles, and that got me thinking, I love Fruity Pebbles. I wonder if there went to Lucas's house, I could find Fruity Pebbles. And then, Nina, you think of SpaghettiOs as a vegetable, is really, like, I think that's pretty cool. I love SpaghettiOs.
0: Right.
2: I haven't had SpaghettiOs in 6 years.
0: But it's something in your brain that says, no, that's a food. What would you say to people who maybe want to start in comedy now, but are afraid of speaking up and not being funny if they're doing it in a comedy setting? Usually, if you're stuck, it's because you're starting to think about it. You're starting to, like, allow things to kind of rattle around in your brain. And when that starts to happen, you need to start thinking of, like, the right answer or the perfect solution kind of thing. And once you start thinking, then the right solution will work. But the art of improv is to just not think, just react honestly

0: can get better and better. It's pretty fun. What do you guys think of doing it?
1: Yeah, I think it is a very good way to help warm our minds up and engage with each other.
2: Well, that one of the last things I like to emphasize as far as that very first rule of improv being positive, saying yes and, it's very liberating to be positive. Sometimes whenever you watch some really bad improv, that's when like things start being a little negative, or they see some people disagreeing, or they start to have a big argument.
3: And that improv, you can only really just take a little bit of it. But when you practice at being positive, you recognize how that moves everything forward. Your career right now is mostly just being a son, a daughter, a child, right? And your parents might come in and be like, hey, I need you to do your chores. And then you say, I don't want to do that, right? It slows the whole scene down. But if you're positive and you say yes and, things start moving along a lot quicker. You can get back to that video game or get back to that phone call with your friend, those type of things. So I think really the application of saying yes and agree.

0: What's the matter with the team?
1: The team's all right.
0: What's the matter with the team?
1: The team's all right.
0: Well, who said so?
1: Everybody.
0: Well, who said so?
1: Everybody.
0: Well, who's everybody?
1: Rocky High.
0: Well, who's everybody?
1: Rocky High. Rock, rock, rock, rock, Rocky High. Yay, team!
0: What's the matter with the team?
1: The team's all right.
0: What's the matter with the team?
1: The team's all right.
0: Well, who said so?
1: Everybody.
0: Well, who said so?
1: Everybody.
0: Well, who's everybody?
1: Rocky High.
0: Well, who's everybody?
1: Rocky High. Rock, rock, rock, rock, Rocky High. Yay, team!

Tune him in to dress a minute. Ooh, ooh, I'm a leaning. Achi, kachi, guma, lacha, I love you. In a minute, dress a minute. Ooh, ooh, I'm a leaning. Achi, kachi, guma, lacha, I love you.

0: Wisconsin, the Menominee Nation is installing solar panels and battery systems at the homes of tribal elders.
1: We have a reservation with any major storms to continuously lose power, and sometimes it'll be for days, sometimes it'll be for weeks, so we want to make sure that our elders are taken care of.
0: That's Tribal Utility Director Daryl Piazza. The tribe is partnering with solar companies and nonprofit funders on the Elder Solar Program. So far, he says they've installed solar and battery systems at the homes of about a dozen elders who need electricity to run medical equipment, like dialysis machines or oxygen concentrators. When the grid is down, the solar panels and batteries directly power their homes, so people can get through an outage without disruption. The rest of the time, energy from the solar panels flows back to the grid, reducing residents' utility costs.
1: Most of our elders are on fixed incomes. Any way that we can help them save that money so they can put it towards groceries or put it towards gas, that was our priority.
0: So the tribe is using clean energy to help some of its most vulnerable members save money and stay safe.

Hello, little ones and big ones. It's 11:30 a.m., and you're listening to Mr. Day at Storytime. This week, we'll be talking about my love of jazz. And to kick it off, I'll be reading This Jazz Man. Now, there are several different types of jazz, and in this book, we're going to meet 9 famous jazz musicians, all of whom I know. I just hope that you all get to know them as well as I do. Here is This Jazz Man by Karen Earhart. This Jazz Man by Karen Earhart. This jazz man, he plays one. He plays rhythm with his thumb. With a snap, snap, snazzy snap, give the man a hand, this jazz man scats with the band. This jazz man, he plays two. He makes music with his shoes. With a tap, tap, shuffle, slap, give the man a hand. This jazz man stomps with the band. This jazz man, he plays three. He plays congos tween his knees. With a bibbity bop, poppity pop, give the man a hand. This man pounds with the band. This jazz man, he plays four. He conducts him through the score. With a one and a two and a, give the man a hand. This jazz man, he leads the band. This jazz man, he plays five. He plays bebop, he plays jive. With a beetle-a-dee-bop, bebop, give the man a hand. This jazz man blows with the band. This jazz man, he plays six. He plays solos with his sticks. With a bop, bop, brr-bop, give the man a hand. This jazz man beats with the band. This jazz man, he plays seven. He plays notes that rise to heaven. With a toot toot doodly doot, give the man a hand. This jazz man wails with the band. This jazz man, he plays eight. He plays keys all 88. With a tink plink plinkle dink, give the man a hand. This jazz man swings with the band. This jazz man, he plays nine. He plucks strings that sound divine. With a thump thump dumple thump, give the man a hand. This jazz man jams with the band. These jazz men, they play 10. We beg them to play again. With an encore, we want more. Give them all a hand. These jazz men,

one great band. Playing one, from New Orleans, Louisiana, Louis Satchmo Armstrong. Playing two, from Richmond, Virginia, Bill Bojangles Robinson. Playing three, from Havana, Cuba, Luciano Chano Pozo Y Gonzalez. Playing four, from Washington, D.C., Edward Kennedy Duke Ellington. Playing five, from Kansas City, Kansas, Charlie Bird Parker. Playing six, from Pittsburgh, Pennsylvania, Art Boo Blakely. Playing seven, from Cheerwall, South Carolina, John Burks Dizzy Gillespie. Playing eight, from Harlem in New York City, Thomas Wright Fats Waller. And playing nine, from Watts in Los Angeles, Charles Baron Mingus. These men are the Divine Nine of Jazz.

0: Jazz isn't just for dancing. It also helps pay the rent, as it did in our next book, Rent Party Jazz. The year, 1930. Place, New Orleans. Sonny's mom has lost her job. Sonny's a little worried. But instead, Sonny comes up with a great idea. Throw a jazz party to raise the rent. Here is Rent Party Jazz, written by William Miller. Rent Party Jazz by William Miller. Every morning as the sun was coming up, Sonny went to work for the coal man. "I sells my coal 2 bits a sec," the coal man cried out as they drove slowly down the streets of the French Quarter. Sonny wished he were back in his warm bed, but he knew how badly he and Mama needed the extra money. Even though he would spend the rest of the day in school, Sonny started the day working like a man. Sonny's job was to jump down and drag the sacks into the alleys, then shovel the coal down the chutes. He made 10 cents a day, 7 days a week. His mother worked in a fish canning factory. All day long, she packed fancy little fish, earning a penny for each can she filled. When Sonny and the coal man drove through Jackson Square, they would hear trumpet players blowing their horns. The musicians played any tune people wanted to hear, hoping listeners would drop a few coins into their heads. One morning, Sonny came home to find Mama sitting at the kitchen table. She looked like she had been crying. "What's the matter, Mama?" Sonny asked. "Are you sick?"
1: "Worse than sick, Sonny. I've been let go from my job. These are some hard times and folks aren't buying much fancy fish. Might be 3-4 months before they need these hands again."
0: Sonny's heart sank. Rent day would be coming soon, and the rent man didn't care whether you had a job or not. All he wanted was his money. If they missed paying the rent by just one day, the rent man would change the locks and sell off their belongings at a public auction.
1: "I'll get a second job, Mama," Sonny said.
2: "I'll quit." "No, Sonny," Mama interrupted. "I got 2 weeks to find something else. You stay in school and learn everything you can, everything, so things will be better for you."
0: After school that day, Sonny wandered through the streets of the quarter, tired and sad. There had to be something he could do to help raise the rent money. In Jackson Square, a huge crowd had gathered around one man playing his horn. Even from the back of the crowd, Sonny could hear how fine the music was. And no wonder the music was so good, so sweet, so clear. Everybody in New Orleans knew about Smiling Jack. He had played his horn all around the country, even in the great jazz clubs up north. Smiling Jack looked like the happiest man in the world, blowing his magic horn, collecting bucketfuls of coins. He seemed so happy, Sonny felt even worse about Mama and the rent money. The next day and the next, Sonny found himself back in Jackson Square after school. Smiling Jack's music was too good to ignore. Sonny always stood toward the front of the crowd, though he still felt too sad and worried to clap or sing along. On the third day, Sonny stayed until the music was over and people began drifting from the square.
1: "Hey, young man, what's your name?"
0: Smiling Jack asked as he stepped down from the platform.
1: "Sonny Camus, sir."
3: "You need a special tune, Sonny? You looking mighty down. Sure wish I could get those hands clapping."
1: "I love your music, Smiling Jack," Sonny said, "but a tune won't solve my problems."
3: "Problems? What kind of problems does a boy like you have?"
0: Sonny explained about his mother losing her job, about the rent man who put them out on the street if they missed paying the rent. Smiling Jack suddenly looked serious. "Back in Mississippi, where I come from, they did the same thing to colored folks all the time. But then, we found a way to fight back, pay the rent man, and have the world's best party at the same time."
1: "How'd you do that?"
0: Sonny asked. "All the neighbors got together and threw themselves a rent party," Smiling Jack said. "They baked sweet potato pies, fixed up some catfish and greens, then brought the food to the house where help was needed. They put out a big empty bucket too. And soon someone who knew how to pluck a fine banjo or blow a jazzy horn would start playing, make people sing and dance and forget their worries for a while.
3: By the end of the night, people had dropped enough money in that bucket to put that old rent man back in his place.
1: That sounds like a mighty fine idea, Sonny said.
3: But where am I going to find somebody who will play for Mama and me, play for poor people he doesn't even know?
0: Smiling Jack faked a frown and tapped his foot. Some people say I play a pretty mean trumpet myself. For the first time in days, Sonny smiled. When Sonny got home, he found Mama sitting near the stove.
1: No luck again today, Sonny, she said. But I'll keep looking. I'll find me that job to keep us going.
0: Sonny stirred the coals with a poker, trying to warm the damp room.
1: Maybe you won't need that job right away, Mama, Sonny said.
3: We're going to have a party tonight and raise all the money we need for the rent. Every last nickel and dime.
1: Smiling Jack told me how to do it.
3: Don't be talking such foolishness, Sonny. Even if you're just trying to cheer me up, Mama said, pulling her shawl tighter around her shoulders.
1: It's not foolishness, Mama, Sonny insisted. I'm going to prove it to you.
0: Sonny knocked on all the neighbors' doors, told them about the party, and asked them to bring whatever food they could spare. He told them to get ready for the best music in the world. They were all going to meet the great Smiling Jack. On his way home, Sonny found an empty bucket in an alley. He put it on the floor just inside the doorway and sat down beside Mama to wait. Mama shook her head, thinking her poor son had just plain lost his mind. A little while later, Sonny and Mama heard cheering and clapping in the street. Then someone knocked loudly on the door.
3: Miss Camus, I sure am pleased to meet you.
0: Smiling Jack, trumpet in hand, bowed to Mama.
1: Well, I'll be. I thought my boy had gone full moon crazy,
0: Mama said, hardly believing her eyes.
1: I sure love your music, Smiling Jack. I surely do.
0: Before Mama could say another word, Smiling Jack pulled the bucket toward him, raised his trumpet, and started blowing one of Sonny's favorite songs, Bourbon Street Rag. The house and the street were soon filled with people. There was more food than Sonny had ever seen at one time, enough for everyone who was busy clapping and singing and dancing. All the neighbors had come to the party. Sonny saw the LeBlanc twins running through the crowd, and he saw the oldest woman in the neighborhood, Miss Claire Vall, sitting in a chair, tapping along to the music with her cane. Just one thing bothered Sonny at first. He heard a few coins drop in the bucket. But as the night went on and the party heated up, he heard more and more and more. At last, Smiling Jack stopped playing. Then, without any music, he started singing When the Saints Go Marching In. The whole crowd joined in, singing the verses, then the beautiful chorus. Sonny felt like he was in another world, a place where the music and the singing he loved would never stop. When everyone had left, the bucket was brimming with coins. Mama counted out the money they needed for the rent and handed the rest to Smiling Jack.
1: I thank you much, Smiling Jack, she said. I took what I need to see us through. This belongs to you.
0: Smiling Jack shook his head. No, ma'am. That money belongs to anybody who needs it for rent or food. I've already been paid. This was the most fun I've had in a long time. Wherever I go from now on, I'm going to play at least one rent party like this. We'll show those rent men how good folks help each other. Sonny walked Smiling Jack back to Jackson Square.
3: Thank you, Sonny Camus, for one of the happiest nights of my life, Smiling Jack said.
1: I sure hope to see you the next time I come to town. I know just where to find you now.
0: They shook hands and hugged like old friends. Sonny walked home slowly, wishing the night would never end. He was glad he had listened to Mama. If he had quit school and taken the second job, he would never have met Smiling Jack, never have learned about bringing the neighbors together for a rent party. It made him think about how much people could do for one another if they put their minds and hearts to it. Sonny figured he would stay in school and learn everything in his books and lessons. And maybe, just maybe, he'd learn to play the trumpet too. Beneath the bright glow of the street lamps, Sonny swayed back and forth, pretending he could blow a mean horn.

A couple of years ago, I had a good friend of mine come on and read Jazzfly. Well, today, I not only have Jazzfly 2, but I have the author who wrote it and will be performing. Here is Matthew Golub with Jazzfly 2.

As you all know, that's all the time we have here in Mr. Dad's Storytime. I'd like to send a huge shout out to Mike's Jazz Cafe, located at 2526 Floyd Avenue, here in Richmond, Virginia. Not only do they have great food, but also great music. So make sure you all stop in and check them out. I'd like to also thank DJ Hogany for that jazzy playlist today. Now, if you have a book you'd like to hear, a song request, or to get on the show, contact me at mr.dad.reads@gmail.com. 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And as always, remember, once you learn to read, you will forever be free. Bye.

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It's sometimes hard to stop bullying if you're becoming a target.

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Jason's grandkids and Brian's direction, and just as quickly looks away. We've got enough players for each team, he tells the others. Let's play ball! In the cafeteria, Madison and her friends talk about her birthday cake. The rope thing over the pool was awesome, says Jason. 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That was the best pool party ever. I'm so glad you guys had fun, said Madison. Everybody had fun. Everybody did except Brian. He wasn't invited. At teasing time, while the other kids play board games and read, Brian sits at his table, doing what he loves to do best. He draws fire-breathing dragons, storming tall buildings, and space remains locked in intergalactic battles.

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Hey, Brian, over here. Brian turns and sees Justin waving him over. Amelia nods at Brian as he moves room for him at the table. Maybe, just maybe,

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Originally, it was written by Led Belly, a Louisiana songwriter, a long time ago. Back when the pest control wimbledon destroyed crops. Now we're going to hear Just a Closer Walk with Me, performed by a brass band. New Orleans park ranger and musician Bruce Bond

won't shut on me. Just around the bend in the bayou, and we'll be at the Fago Dome. Attention! Listen! I hear a wagon, and she's a little pleasant too. Up there, on the old road and on the train. Hey, Sha, I think that's the old watermelon man. Riding along in his wildly old wagon. We should go up to the bank here. Now we can get us some watermelon to share us the Fago Dome. Listen good, and if you hear him shouting, then you shout right back. The melon will be here, and we want to buy some watermelon, my man. You see, he's pretty far away, and he doesn't really hear too well anyway. So we're gonna have to shout really loud, yeah? Hey!

Thank you.

from WRIR in Richmond, Virginia. It's a grain of sand. I'm Charles McWiggin, and we continue this series of audio stories about displacement and dispossession. From the Alligator River in North Carolina, we're headed to the Blue Ridge Mountains of Virginia. Stay with us. We'll be right back.

0: That single red wolf howl I heard at Alligator River lodged itself somewhere deep in my temporal lobe. Now it's part of me and will replay at will, or sometimes emerge without warning, particularly in dreams. For me, this sound has come to embody the notion of dispossession, of displacement. Almost a year ago, I'd heard about a place called Wolftown. A furniture maker at the Virginia State Fair had told me there were many people living in that village whose ancestors had been displaced 75 years ago from their mountain homes, and I wanted to know more. But the people I would eventually talk with in Wolftown, the Lillards, were displaced less than 10 years ago by a force they had no control over. Right now I'm at Virginia Tech in Blacksburg, a fairly stark office lined with books. Seated in a chair next to me is a striking woman with blue-green eyes like pools of the Chesapeake and blonde hair that shimmers, a bonnet of sunlight. Her name is Katrina Powell, or Katie, and she wrote the book on displacement. She begins to tell me a shameful story of how the federal government and the state government, during the New Deal era, dispossessed an entire culture to create Shenandoah National Park in Virginia's Blue Ridge Mountains.
1: I grew up in Madison County, Virginia, which is one of the counties that donated land to Shenandoah National Park in the 1930s. And so when I grew up, I heard lots of stories about families who had been displaced during that time. They lost their homes in order to form this beautiful park, which I enjoyed as a child. I loved hiking in the park and enjoyed it, and it was 10 minutes from my back door. And I have lots of really wonderful memories about growing up there in Madison County. But that was combined with these sort of horrible stories about people losing their homes, homes being burned in front of them, being forced out, forced to live in places that they didn't necessarily.

0: it's up to no good, or when it's trying to hide something insidious from the public, has the tendency of abusing language. To get its way, government does the unthinkable. It changes the very meaning of words. And all too often the new meaning is the exact opposite of the original meaning. Of the word donate, Katie says,
1: I use that semi-ironically because families during the late 20s and early 30s were asked to quote-unquote donate their land. And in fact, I have copies of a donor certificate that shows where families did donate. And some families did very willingly donate money and land in order to create the park. But there were some families who did not want to leave their homes. Their homes had been in their families for generations, or they had no means to leave. And so they were, while they did, some families got some government assistance through the resettlement program, through the Farm Security Administration. They went through a pretty diligent process of becoming eligible for those programs, and there are lots of ways they were not eligible that didn't necessarily have to do with finances. So some families were not assisted.
2: For instance,
1: if they were labeled as through the Department of Public Welfare as not being able to pay a federal loan, or if they were deemed not worthy, that they were not a quote-unquote good citizen, they might not receive the assistance that was available to some other folks.
0: And then the government conveniently changed the meaning of the words good citizen.
1: Based on the letters that I've read that came out of the archives that are in Shenandoah National Park, I have letters that are written by families there who live there, and then letters written back to them from government officials, mostly park officials and some federal employees, and some state employees as well. And based on those correspondences, a good citizen is someone who very willingly left their homes, or in the interim process in moving people out, were very cooperative with the government, followed all the rules, did everything that the government asked them to as the land was in transition from their property to then government property.
2: So if they played ball with the feds, they were good citizens.
1: That's right.
2: If they didn't, they were deemed...
1: Uncooperative was a word that was used often by government officials. Argumentative, resistant, those are words that came up about them. I did see one letter refer to them as the worst class of citizens that exists.
0: These were the mountain folk of Scott-Irish descent who began arriving in America en masse back in the early 1700s, coming through Philadelphia and Dover, Delaware. They were the border people from Scotland who'd been transplanted by the British to Ulster in an attempt to wrest the land from the Irish. In the United States, the Scott-Irish migrated to the west, to the hills and the mountains, and then south. They followed the Great Wagon Road from Lancaster, Pennsylvania, to the Shenandoah Valley, all the way down to Roanoke, Virginia, Big Lick as it was called back then. And they settled in the mountain hollows and in the valleys. Some took the Wilderness Road into Tennessee and Kentucky. Others continued south along the Great Wagon Road into the Carolinas and Georgia. They had brought with them a rich cultural tradition and lived somehow apart from the rest of the country. Their communities were woven tightly, almost clannish. They were staunch Presbyterians, many later becoming Baptist, who fought as patriots during the American Revolution, and they were extremely distrustful of government. For generations, these mountain people lived full, creative lives that were family-centered, and then in the late 1800s, they were depicted as something less than human. The HB word was created to disparage these people. It's every bit as offensive as the N-word. By the 1930s, there was a movement afoot called eugenics, the objective of the pseudoscience, later embraced by Nazi Germany, was to socially engineer society, weeding out those who were deemed undesirable. It was a highly paternalistic attitude and was endorsed by institutions of higher learning. Eugenics was considered the wave of the future. It promised to bring the entire country a step closer to utopia.
1: Particularly in that moment in history in the 1930s and the progressive era of social reform and of educational reform and the development of the Department of Public Welfare, there is this great paternal attitude towards the families that they, if they were poor, if they were not educated, then that somehow spoke to their moral standing, who they were as people, whether or not they were capable of being good citizens because they didn't have any education, or they were lazy if they didn't have any education. At University of Virginia, there was a professor there who was really interested in eugenics, in sociology, who taught a woman who had a master's degree, who then came to do some teaching in the hills of Madison County at the time. And people around her thought she was coming to teach, but she was conducting a eugenics type of study. And her research was then used by sociologists to write a book called Hollow Folk, which was published in 1930, which described people in very derogatory terms, but terms that were accepted in sociology at the time, and being feeble-minded, an imbecile, those kinds of terms, which we don't obviously use anymore today. And so because of her research and that influence of the eugenics movement, families were, I think there was some intention by the Department of Public Welfare, for instance, to help people, but that help came at a price of how people were viewed. And this ultimately then worked to persuading surrounding community members that it would be a good thing to move these families from their homes. It would help them, right? Bring them down from the mountains to greater education, greater services, doctors and public services. And so these decisions were basically made for them because they were thought to be unable to make these decisions for themselves.
2: But wasn't it ultimately the fact that the government wanted those lands to develop that park, and come hell or high water, they're going to get that land, and they just use this as a nice way of saying, well, we're actually helping you people because you can't really help yourselves.
1: Exactly.
2: Very similar to what happened with African Americans, not just throughout the South, but throughout the country. Native Americans.
1: And Native Americans, of course. And what happened to families at with the Tennessee Valley Authority that happened at a similar time, where 5,000 families were displaced in Tennessee in order to develop the rural electrification program. And government officials came down to persuade people to leave their homes, that this would be for the good of the economy, the good of the area, and would build jobs for rural electrification. And so that's 5,000 families compared to the 500 families who were displaced from the park.

0: Kelly's book, The Anguish of Displacement, reveals what power can do. In her subsequent book, Answer at Once, there are many letters written by people whose world was about to change forever. The Corbins, the Nicholsons, the Lambs, the Davises, the Shiflets, the Jewels and the Jenkins, the Meadows and the Taylors, and scores of others. Reading the actual words of these families who were displaced, these words of pleading, these carefully chosen words, would break the heart of a man made of stone. But they had no apparent effect on the bureaucrats who had a vision for the land these families possessed. And as their power grew, the bureaucrats changed the rules. They did it all under the guise of eminent domain, that crouching beast that seemed set to pounce with increasing frequency.
1: It's a really interesting case, and for me really interesting, about contemporary issues of eminent domain and the way that land gets taken. And I think it could be argued that forming a park, forming some sort of public works could be argued for the public good. And Shenandoah National Park is gorgeous. It's a wonderful place to visit. But the way that it happened was, in my mind, incorrigible, because families were misled. At first, when interested business people wanted to donate the land to the federal government to become a park, families who were even told about it in the first place, families who were told about it were told that they'd be able to stay there, they'd be able to live there, much in the way that families got conservation easements along Blue Ridge Parkway. They were told they would be able to stay, but their land would become government property, and they would continue to live there. But then there was a switch in administration, and the new incoming Department of the Interior secretary decided that all people had to be removed. This class of people had to be removed from Skyline Drive, so that people who came down from Washington to tour the Skyline Drive wouldn't have to see the poor people, the people working. Right.

0: It turns out this progressive government considered these people something of an eyesore. Their physical presence alone might spoil the scenery and upset the serenity.
1: Because one man thought that they were a blight on society. The way they looked, the clothes they wore, the fact that their children didn't wear shoes, the fact that their children's faces were dirty. And, you know, when you're white bread in Washington, D.C., you don't see that all the time, maybe, because you don't go down to Antioch Park. It was one man who didn't want to see that, because it could, then you're confronted with whatever your own feelings of inadequacy or guilt are, that there are folks who live differently than you. I mean, an inadequacy on a person of means, a person who's not used to seeing that, not understanding that that might indeed be a choice of a way to live, as opposed to, oh, that poor thing, let me help him, because if he can't put shoes on his children's feet, he obviously cannot just think for himself. And the letters that I looked at show a completely different story. One man wrote in and said, when the CCC boys came in, they completely destroyed the road, and now my kids can't get to school. How are you folks going to get my kids to school? That man is utterly concerned about his children going to school, but all the stories told by government officials about the people living there is they didn't care about school, that they were all lawless and illiterate. They were all moonshiners.
0: It seemed that being poor had become a crime of some sort, and though some of these mountain people may have been poor, they were anything but impoverished. They had carved farms out of the rocky soil and had learned to subsist off the land. They picked huckleberries in season, Jerusalem artichokes, tracked wild mushrooms, and hunted raccoon, possum, and pleasantly fat groundhog. And they made moonshine a perfectly legitimate pursuit until Prohibition came along. After Prohibition, moonshining became illegal, giving authorities yet another means of denigrating the mountain people.
1: Before that, moonshining was not illegal. That's the way families made their living, and it was not illegal, and then suddenly it was illegal. It just sort of the arbitrariness of law making is interesting to me in terms of how it can so profoundly affect an individual's life. You know, so it was at one point a family's livelihood by making moonshine and selling it becomes illegal, then they become lawless. Where, you know, and that's from, I mean, one day it's not illegal, the next day it is illegal. And they didn't, who they were as people didn't change. The law changed. That's the way their families made money. That's the way they lived, and lived just fine.
0: Governments cringe when certain groups of people become fiercely independent. In autocracies and other totalitarian forms, the military is employed. In democracies and republics, law is leveled against the nonconformist, and bureaucrats, armed with their functionary power, take aim. The objective is to make the independent become submissive and dependent. That's what happened in Virginia.

0: And in controlling people's lives that way, then, you know, certain political agendas are arrived at. The same thing that happened with prohibition then happened with the condemnation of families' lands, that one day they were free to wander the mountains with, you know, their sort of agreements with their neighbors, you know, you can have my dead wood on my land if I can come pick your berries, you know, whatever kind of bartering agreements people made with each other, or my cattle can pasture on your land and, you know, your pigs can do whatever. There was a lot of that kind of family agreement in the mountains. But then suddenly that became illegal. So from one day to the next, the people didn't change. Their how they lived and how they would subsist didn't change, but this law made it illegal to do the things that they would normally do. And it's an it's an enormous kind of power to have over people. And if you take away their independence and you take away their ability to take care of themselves, if they couldn't grow their potatoes anymore because suddenly that's against the law, how are they going to take care of themselves? Well, then they become dependent on the government. And then they become looked at as not worthy citizens because they depend on the relief.
1: Well, that's true, isn't it? That's ultimately how these folks were demoralized. And yes. It was done purposefully.
0: Yeah. Yeah. But that's not just, I mean, I don't want to paint a pretty, you know, that it was I have to be careful about the nostalgia of the area and the way families look back on that as a wonderful time for them. And some do, and some miss it and really regret that their families don't live in the mountains anymore. But, there were a lot of people who fought with each other and had disagreements among neighbors, and there were people who, there were murders up there. I mean, it was a regular society.
2: That regular society was completely destroyed for good and all in a matter of a few years. In some cases, the mountain people were moved into resettlement housing. Even with resettlement housing available to some of the mountain people, there were no guarantees, and their local economy was permanently turned on its ear. Things would never be the same again.
0: There were 7 resettlement communities formed where the federal government bought land out in the surrounding communities and built tract housing. There's, I think, 1 or 2 in Madison, 2 in Madison County, 1 in Madison and 1 in Wolftown, and 1 in Ida Valley over in Page County, and several others. And families who were eligible were able to move into these homes that were off the mountains, but in the same region, you know, in the same county.
1: Eligible.
0: Eligible meaning
1: they hadn't put up a fuss.
0: They hadn't put up a fuss, for one, that the Department of Welfare came and did what you would call an eligibility study, and similar things are done today for families who are in need of assistance, where a caseworker goes out and interviews them to find out, you know, what their needs are, who they are, right? This is a similar thing, but you're talking about 1930s progressive era, and the Department of Public Welfare is brand new, very paternalistic. And so they would label them or categorize them in terms of their social standing, in terms of their moral character, and however it is that particular social worker assessed that, and their financial ability. So if you didn't meet certain financial, which a lot of them didn't because they were subsistence farmers, then you were not able to get a federal loan and move into resettlement housing. And there were a couple of cases where someone was able to get a resettlement home, so they lost their home in the mountains, moved into a resettlement home, but were in fact not able to keep up the loan payments to the government and lost that home as well. And you can't replace the way of life too. I mean, the mountains were not easy to farm at all.
1: Terrace gardening, if they did?
0: Yes, and a removal of a lot of rock and trees. But if you, let's say you lived on even a small property is like 5 acres, right? And you had your own little garden, you maybe had a cow and a horse or something. If you moved down to the tract housing in Wolftown, let's say, there was no space for you to do that and then live the same way that you would have in the mountains. Or your neighbors, in some cases, neighbors who knew each other lived near each other in the resettlement homes, but mostly that they they were completely uprooted from their families and neighbors, and so whatever bartering systems they'd had established were no longer there. So it was just a much different way of life for them.
2: This is a chapter of the New Deal that I'd never heard a thing about. It was a raw deal for the hundreds of families who were uprooted from communities, settled before America gained its independence. These people were cast aside and forced to live in government-funded tract housing or elsewhere. Katie Powell tells me more about the way the government took the land from these people and how what they did amounted to cultural genocide. She will tell me about one photograph of one woman in one log cabin that is worth a million words and speaks volumes of displacement and dispossession. This is Charles McGuigan with A Grain of Sand. A special thanks to songwriter and guitarist Charles Arthur, who provided the music, and to Katrina Powell, who wrote the book on displacement. Join me again next week for this continuing audio documentary about displacement. It's part two of The Mountain People. For more grains of sand, visit prx.org. Thanks for listening, and take care.

Thank you.

that was en vogue, part of the fantastic group called Oakland, California. So that we heard SWV, which stands for Sisters with Voices, with Ray, and my absolute favorite. It just, I don't care how many times I

fun fact about her, she was in Sister Act 2 with Lauren Hill. Did not know that until very recently. She is incredible. Her voice is so rich.

just arise. This is my show, Out of Focus, and let's get back into the music. This is Nicole from her 1998 release, Make It Hot, with Testing Our Love, Sugar.

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0: Yes.
1: I saw you in the paper. You saved a runaway train.
0: That's right.
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0: I already stopped a bank heist this morning.
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1: And special thanks to Dustin Dean and Linda Cosmatos of the band Pleco for composing, performing, recording, and mixing our new intro and outro music. Y'all really knocked it out of the park.
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Hi, everybody. Eric Walters here with another edition of White Ear Folk. Yay! Thanks so much for keeping it tuned here to 97.3. Got a great show planned for you today. And the first set has got some good stuff in it. Laura Veers, some Joe Short.

shows kindness each moment passing by. No words could ever serve to hold a moment of her life's breath. There's a fortune in love's sweet riches to kiss before.

Ah, that was Eliza Gilkison. A little slow on the pickup there. Eliza Gilkison, Wildwood, Spring from Beautiful World. And before that, we heard Langhorne Slim doing Changes the Way the Spirit Moves. And Jolie Holland did a Damn Shame from Escondida. Saw her many years ago at the sweet old Gravity Lounge in Charlottesville. Place is long gone now. It's the Southern, but it just lacks that charm that it used to have. And Laura Veers doing Lost at Seaflower Cove from Troubled by the Fire. And we started everything off today on Wide Ear Folk with some Harry Manx and Kevin Breit doing Carry Me from Tears Away, Strictly Whatever. 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I'm here Tuesdays 5 to 7. Thanks so much for listening. We appreciate your continued support of this great community radio station. All right, next set, got some Abramson Singers, the Major Murphy and Mark Levengood release, Eleanor Moss, some Lamb Chop. We're going to start off, though, with John R. Miller, and this is from The Great Unknowing. I played a couple tracks off of this one last week, and I really enjoy it. We're going to hear Daughter of Night on 97.3 WRIR.

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Ah, Marie Sue, beautiful stuff. I love that song. Friend Boots from Faces in the Rocks. Lamb Chop, we need a little Lamb Chop every once in a while. Weekend, I sounded like Trump there. Punching the Clown and Eleanor Moss, speaking of clowns, Eleanor Moss, Sarah Waiting in the Car is the name of that track from The Knife, The Needle. And Major Murphy and Mark Levengood doing Touch Grass. The Abramson Singers, I just love this tune of theirs, Jack of Diamonds from Late Riser. And that set started off with some John R. Miller, Daughter of Night from The Great Unknowing. You are listening to Why Do Your Folk on 97.3 WRIR. Thanks for keeping it tuned here. In the next set, I got some Phil Kagi, Melissa Ferrick, some Bear's Den, and Siv Jacobson. We're going to start off, though, with Seamus Egan and Mick O'Connor's When Juniper Sleeps on 97.3 WRIR. It's Why Do Your Folk.

Joe Firstman, that's his name, yes, the one that makes you happy from El Porto. And before that, Siv Jacobsen, beautiful tune called Island from a Temporary Soothing. Bear's Den, my favorite Bear's Den song ever, off of Islands Above the Clouds of Pompeii. And Melissa Ferrick, she was in Richmond a while back, what was that, about 6-8 months ago? Interesting show. Sideways was the name of that tune. Phil Kagi did his version of Something in the Way She Moves from Acoustic Cafe. And Seamus Egan and Mick O'Connor did When Juniper Sleeps. 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This August, Virago Alley brings history to life on the stunning grounds of Agecroft Hall and Gardens for not one, but 2 days this year. 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And it goes on. 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All right, coming up next, in the next set on Wide Ear Folk, we have some Bill Bourne, Josiane Clark and Ben Walker, Joe Crixton and Bonnie Light Horseman. We're going to start off, though, with a track from Ken and Brad Klodner doing Otter Creek on 97.3 WRIR.

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Steve Tilston here on White Ear Folk. Good stuff. Some kind of something. It's so good. Some kind of sonnet. Such and Such is the name of that release. And let's see, before that, we heard Bonnie Light Horseman doing Deep in Love. And Joe Crookston, A Friend Like You from Darkling and the Bluebird. Josie and Clark and Ben Walker doing a tune called Green Grow the Laurels from Fire and Fortune. And Bill Bourne, just beautiful voice. Love this guy's voice. And he unfortunately passed away a number of years ago. At least he's got a few recordings to listen to. And that one was A Philanthropist and Music, Farmer, Philanthropist and Musician. And the name of that track was Bluebird. Ken and Brad Kolodner started off that set with Otter Creek. All right, let's see. We have a little bit of time left. We got 20 minutes or so. We're going to hear some Jacob Collier and Matthew in the Atlas and some Peter Case. We're going to start off, though, with Orchestra Toute Puissante, Marcel Duchamp on 97.3 WRIR.

Matthew in the Atlas. Some good stuff there. Got a chance to see him a while back up in D.C. It was an incredible show. Many Times is the name of that track. Jacob Collier doing Summer Rain, and that was Madison Cunningham singing along, and Chris Teeley playing What Else? Mandolin. And Orchestra Toute Puissante and Marcel Duchamp from Slide. 97.3 WRAR. It's Wide Ear Folk. We're at the end, and we got time for one more. We're going to play some Peter Case doing Green Blanket. Stay tuned for Handful of Brains coming up next, and tune in next Tuesday, 5 to 7, for another edition of Wide Ear Folk.

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The late, great Sonny Rollins passed away in May this year. That was the Sonny Rollins Plus Four with Pent Up House featuring Clifford Brown. Joe Russo's Almost Dead back there from January 17th of this year at the Capitol Theater in Port Chester, New York, doing Warren Zevon's Lawyers, Guns, and Money into the Grateful Dead's Throwing Stones. And we started the set, Little Funk, Get Up for the Downstroke from Parliament. How you doing? I'm Tony Jordan. This is Handful of Brains. Thanks for joining me tonight. It's a nice night. The rain, at least here in Chaco Bottom, has held off for a little while, but keep your eye on it. There was a thunderstorm watch, so keep your eyes and ears open for lightning and thunder. And you know what they say, when thunder roars, get the hell out. So anyway, what are we talking about here? Oh yeah, let's do a little PSA action, if we will. When daytime high temperatures reach into the 90s, we all notice the heat. Here are some things we can do to be safer in the hot weather. Never leave children or animals in a parked car, even for a short period of time. 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This Saturday, down on Kanawha Plaza, it's the Jam-Packed Festival with O'Teal and Friends, Big Something, Neighbor, and Side Chick. 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Studio number 804-649-9737. 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To win a pair of tickets to the Jam-Packed Festival this Saturday at Kanawha Plaza with O'Teal and Friends, Big Something, Neighbor, and Side Chick. We'll start with a little O'Teal and Friends from March 11th, 2022, again at the Capitol Theater in Port Chester, New York. This one's called Water in the Desert on WRIR.

Oh, yeah. It's been a minute.

Hey, congratulations to Tori. She won the tickets to see the jam-packed festival this Saturday at Kanawha Plaza with O'Teal and Friends, who we just heard do Water in the Desert, and they love each other. And also at the show will be Big Something, Neighbor, and Side Chick. Should be a good one, and hopefully the weather will be nice for that. Right now, let's hear something from one of the bands at Jam Packed Festival. This is Neighbor, a song called Steel from November 20th, 2021 at the Portland, Maine House of Music on WRIR, your community radio station.